0: Up left center field. Cows are racing in, calling for it, really in left field. He makes the catch. Young wins the battle over Marsh. One down, and JT Realmuto will bat. 3-2 Philadelphia, top of the fourth. All those things, I think, played a huge role in it. And darn it, it was one of those things I told everyone. I will remember this day. If I am fortunate enough to do this for 20 years, 20 plus years, I will remember Wednesday. And that should live alone no matter what happens the rest of the way, because it was special. The pitch to Realmuto, a slider missed down and away, 1-0. And you're thinking about, okay, it felt like a loser leaves town series anyway. The Orioles were pounded on Tuesday, 14-0. The Tigers had scored 21 unanswered runs. A roller slowly hit foul, third base side, 1-1. And middle of that game, I mean, you're thinking, oh, my goodness, this trip home is going to be the doldrums. Can't get any lower than this. And then it would have been very easy, and a lot of teams do, the 1-1. Swing and a miss. Waved at a good slider, 1-2. It would have been very easy to say, all right, getaway day game, Tarek Skubal, down 7-0. Let's figure things out on an off day. But they didn't. And in that sense, this team does have a pulse right now. 2.5 back of that final wildcard spot in the American League. But a big homestand, 3 with Philadelphia and then 3 with the Angels. Fastball up and away, 2-2. Worth noting again that it's Christopher Sanchez and Zach Wheeler to follow Saturday and Sunday for Philadelphia in this series. Two of the best pitchers in baseball. The Orioles had to deal with Skubal on Wednesday. Cue shot roller right side into the camera well. It remains 2-2 to JT Realmuto. 64 pitches right now for Brandon Young with one out in the top of the fourth. In between innings, they showed Yennier Cano on the big scoreboard, and they announced the extension. You could tell that moment meant a lot to Yennier. The 2-2 in the air to center field. It is deep. Kowser on a run into center. He's at the track in front of the 410 sign. He makes the catch. He ran it down. Two away.
1: Brett, he had to find an extra gear to get there, too. We mentioned balls are traveling well tonight. There's not a lot of breeze, but the ball is carrying. And Kowser kept drifting, and then said, oh, I better open it up a little bit. Hit the accelerator, went into the warning track, and in front of the wall, runs it down.
0: This team is so much better when Colton Cowser's in center field.
1: I'm with you there.
0: Bryson stopped batting, two out, spaces empty, and a breaking ball strike. A slow hook, and it's 0-1.
1: There's comfort almost in the reckless nature of Colton Cowser out there. Goes into a full sprint, not afraid of the wall, getting back there as quickly as he can.
0: The 0-1, outside for a ball, 1-1. Yeah, he can defend. Just effortless gliding steps. It's fun to watch. It's come a long way too. The 1-1. Stott takes a pitch that just missed. A fastball, maybe low, maybe outside. 2-1 to Stott, who has been hot. 3-2 Philadelphia, top of the fourth. Line foul. Hooked over the tarp down the line. Two balls and two strikes. Both these teams were off yesterday. Big crowd on a Friday night. Yeah, a lot of Phillies fans, a lot of Orioles fans too. High stakes baseball here in downtown Baltimore. Hope to see you at the ballpark these next few days. And for the remainder of this homestand, this pitch a little low, 3-2. If you can find a way to win this series against Philadelphia. A really bad team comes to town on Tuesday. Now, the Orioles are not good enough to take any team lightly, but you'd like your chances against the Angels. 3-2. Fought off and fouled out of play off to the left.
1: The Angels might trade uniforms at this point.
0: We don't know who's coming.
1: Yeah.
0: That whole team is for sale. Have fun with that series, by the way. I'm hitting the Dusty Beach Road. for three. The 3-2, yanked inside, ball

0: 4. Brandon Young very upset with himself, losing Bryson Stott, and that extends the 4th for Gabriel Rincones. Also, Stott runs really well. He has 17 steals. A lot of pressure right now on Young and Yoel Pozo, the catcher. Three to two Phillies, top of the 4th. Quick toss over to first and back with a dive at Stott. Here's the pitch. Swing and a miss. Got an elevated fastball by him, 0-1. On deck, Justin Crawford. Young has good stuff today. I'm not sure if he has bad command. Maybe there's a few pitches he wants back, but there was some soft contact in the first. Swing and a miss. A heater right by Rincones. Not fooling around right now. It's 0-2. And then Turner hit one out. That was several baseballs off the inside corner. Phillies have a one-run lead. Time is called by Rincones. No sign Stott's going yet. Being held by Alonzo. Brandon Young comes home. The pitch. Up and in. Went back to the fastball, 1-2. The pitch. That's outside for a ball. Two balls and two strikes. Went to the splitter there. That looked like a slide step or a quick pitch. Maybe Stott will take off now. Phillies do run as a team. 13th in the league in stolen bases. No more for their home runs. There he goes. The pitch is a ball. Throw to second base. And it's not in time. A stolen base. And the Phillies have Stott in scoring position. Well, you felt he might be going at some point there. That's number 18 for Stott. It was not a good throw by Pozo. Just not a lot on it. Do the Orioles miss their great catching tandem or what right now? The 3-2. Swing and a miss. He struck him out. Got him with a splitter. Side retired, and the Phillies leave one in scoring position. We will go to the bottom of the 4th here at Camden Yards. 3-2 Philadelphia on the Orioles Radio Network.
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2: 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Of course, we'll never know. It was a batting cage, but still.
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0: A line drive off the bat of Holiday, but to the left fielder, Brandon Marsh. That was stung off the bat of Jackson and one out. Think about Holiday. What makes him fun to watch right now, Ben, at the plate, is he's almost impossible to defend. He's spraying around all over the ball yard. So one out, bases empty in a 3-2 game. With the Phillies ahead, Kobe Mayo, who had a huge series in Detroit, he smoked one to left field his first time up. He's batting, swing and a miss. A fastball by Mayo. Mayo gave that swing everything he had, and it's 0-1. I mean, there are signs that maybe Holiday, Mayo, Beavers are really turning the corner right now. The 0-1, this is poked foul on a playoff to the right, nothing in two. Cows are on deck. Andrew Painter, the long and lean right-hander, working quickly, is 0-2. Swing and a miss. Mayo down on strikes. Two outs, base is empty. Here's Couser. Painter at 52 pitches. Worth noting always, it has not been a good Phillies bullpen, particularly as of late. Overall, the Phillies team ERA worse than the Orioles. They're 21st in baseball with a 4.26. Couser takes a strike on one. Orioles have been pitching really well over an extended stretch, both starters and relievers. Of course, those things usually go hand in hand. Couser, a slow roller to the right side, picked up at second by Stott. Right next to the bag, he underhands it to Harper on the bag, and that's a very quick 1-2-3 inning in the fourth for Andrew Painter. We will go to the fifth, 3-2 Philadelphia on the Orioles Radio Network.
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0: All right, now in the fifth, Orioles down 3-2. Brandon Young on the mound for the Orioles and back into the play-by-play. Here's Ben Wagner.
5: All right, thank you very much, Mr. Hollander. Brandon Young will face 9-1-2. Justin Crawford, Trey Turner, and Kyle Schwarber. Right now, the difference in this game, the solo shot from Trey Turner in the third. Pitch to the left-hand batter, Crawford, sizzled towards the shortstop, flagged with Henderson, lunging out to his left, plays it on a bounce, fires to first, in time to get the out. That was a fantastic play, one that Henderson had to hang in there and make. An absolute sizzler in the middle of the diamond. Henderson reaching out to his left, played the short hop, it pulled him down to the turf, and he springs to his feet and throws it right on the money. That's today's best play on grass, brought to you by Von Paris Moving and Storage. One down. Here's Trey Turner on the top of the card. First pitch slider in for a called strike on the leadoff man. Turner 2-for-2 in the game. Takes a curve low. One ball and one strike.

0: Strike on Trey Turner. His first time had a swinging bunt infield single. And then his second time up, he turned on one and yanked it to the seats and left. 1-1, swing and a miss. Out over top of the slider, falls behind 1-2. This fifth inning is being brought to you by Navy Football. It's that time of season again. Pads will be popping soon. Purchase your season, group, and single game tickets at NavySports.com. 1-2. A little flare, shallow left field. Henderson racing back. Loses his cap and it lands just out of his grasp. In front of Beavers, the left fielder. A bloop base hit for Trey Turner, who's got everything working in his favor here tonight. A full swing, little dribbler on the third baseline. Turns out to be an infield single. He leaves the yard with his 16th of the season in the third inning. And now he dunks one in. Man, oh man. Clean living for Trey Turner. One out base runner. That gets Kyle Schwarber to the plate. Walked and scored back in the first. He struck out facing Brandon Young in the third. Curveball low on Schwarber. The owner of 373 career home runs. 33 of them this season. Seventeen stolen bases for Turner. He stays in a line shot towards the third baseman. Caught by Mail. A fadeaway throw back towards first, trying to double up Turner. They won't get the play, but there are two down. Rangy play made by Kobe Mayo. On a ball that was kind of a humpback liner, fading towards the third baseline. Mayo had to race to his right to get underneath it, handle it on the fly, which he did. He forced the moment a little bit, trying to double off Turner, but tried to make a play. Two down. Bryce Harper, the hitter. Single driving in a run back in the first. Bounced out a second time up. And gets the first pitch splitter in for a called strike. Phillies 3, Orioles 2. Oh, 1. Fouled away at home plate by Harper, who is having one of the worst months of his major league career. This month of July, for him, can't end soon enough. Just by the numbers in the month of July for Bryce Harper, the second worst individual month that he's had in his major league career. 33 years of age. Oh, 2. Swinging a line drive, caught by the leaping second baseman. Holiday is there to retire the side. There was some hard contact, but there were great plays behind Brandon Young, who fires a scoreless fifth inning. No runs, one base hit, and one man left when Turner left to board. Middle of the fifth, Phillies 3, Orioles 2 on the Orioles Radio Network.
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0: Ryan Lesko back in baseball control. Alec Hildebeindel in the booth with us. With Brett Hollander, I'm Ben Wagner. Phillies have a 3-2 lead going into the home fifth inning. Joel Pozo, Dylan Beavers, and Pete Alonso coming up. Andrew Painter rocks and fires, working here in the fifth inning, and a slider bends in for a called strike one. It was a rather rocky beginning for Andrew Painter, but he has settled in. The 0-1 pitch, out all in. No balls and two strikes. Dylan Beavers had a leadoff double in the first inning. Pete Alonso followed with a frozen rope line drive homer to right center. That tied us up at 2-2. Painter then settled down, retired five in a row, issued a two-out walk, and got out of the second. Had two in scoring position with one out in the third inning and escaped 0-2. Swing and a miss. There's the big sweeper. Strikeout number five for the young right-hander. Leadoff batter turned away. Climb to the top of the order with Dylan Beavers. And since that trouble, a leadoff walk to Beavers, a base hit by Pete Alonso, it's now been seven in a row retired. Pitch to Beavers. Sweeper picks the outside corner on the back door. Strike one. Beavers yanked the double into the right field corner and then worked a nice walk in the third. 0-1. That's outside. One ball and one strike. He's been extremely patient in this leadoff spot. Self-admission, he gets a cookie, he's going to crank it. But his job, he feels, is to really work it at bat. 1-1. Swing and a miss. A little bit anxious at a split. Puts himself in the hole, 1-2. Now 11 for his last 38. One out, nobody on. Tying run in the batter's box. The pitch to Beavers. Breaking ball. That must have missed outside. Two-two. Hit well left center field. Breaking to his right. Crawford with outstanding speed. Flags it. Good drive by Beavers, making a bid for the gap the opposite way. But it turns into the eighth consecutive Oriole retired by Andrew Painter. Two up and two down here in the fifth with Pete Alonso coming to the plate. A quick look at the Johns Hopkins out-of-town scoreboard. Scores of note. Matchups that we're watching throughout this holiday, well, this big weekend here in Baltimore. Chicago White Sox trying to stay hot. They've got a 4-1 lead over the Rays. They play in the fifth inning as Alonso looks down and away. Later on tonight, the Dodgers will host the Boston Red Sox. Yankees won today on the north side. 2-0 over the Cubs. 1-0. Down and away. Two balls and no strikes. The Johns Hopkins Medicine out-of-town scoreboard. For more than a century, urologists at Johns Hopkins Medicine have pioneered breakthrough treatments for conditions such as prostate cancer, erectile dysfunction, and kidney stones. 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The 2-0 to Alonso. Taking all the way, slider in for a called strike. Big crowd on hand for Hall of Fame weekend. The 2-1, check swing. Sweeper's in for a called strike. Painter bouncing back from falling behind 2-0, now to even up on Alonso at two balls and two strikes. Pete's had the big day at the plate with a two-run shot and a hard line drive base hit. A 2-2. Alonso swings and misses. Got it with a sinker. That's nine in a row retired by Painter, who is turning in one of his best starts in the big leagues. The Phillies have a 3-2 lead as we go to the sixth on the Orioles Radio Network.
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0: Early runs, not a lot since. It's a 3-2 Philadelphia lead, opening a three-game series here in downtown Baltimore tonight. Andrew Painter and Brandon Young, a couple of young right-handers, squaring off as we go to the sixth to get the play-by-play story. Again, from Brett Hollander.
9: Thank you, Ben. Alec Bohm leading off for Philadelphia, and he takes a fastball that missed off the outside corner 1-0. The sixth inning is brought to you by PNC. Patience is a winning strategy in baseball and banking. PNC Bank, brilliantly boring since 1865. The 1-0 off the end of the bat, looper, shallow center field. A late start for Couser, but he's under it, and he makes the catch for out number one. Brandon Marshall bat, one out, base is empty. Of course, for Brandon Young, an incredible number, 14-3 on the days he starts, spanning 17 starts. That is kind of otherworldly. Eight starts this year of six or more innings and three starts of seven innings. And really unexpected. This is a pop-up, short left field, circled by Beavers, by the foul line in fair territory. He makes the catch, and that's an important quick out for Brandon Young as he tries to go six again. Two up, two down for BY in the sixth, and the lefty Josh Walker is warming up for the Orioles. JT Realmuto will bat. Brandon Young right now at 91 pitches. This would be a quality start if he can get one more out in the sixth without allowing a run. And even a day where you look at the final line, you're thinking, that wasn't a Brandon Young start. It will be no worse than a quality start if he can get an out right now. Really had to push through innings 1 and 4. Other than that, it's been a breeze. Two outs and three pitches here in the sixth, and a strike down the middle, a fastball at 95. Still good velocity for Brandon Young.
0: Good job by JT Realmuto. I had a feeling he would be taking a pitch. He might be taking two.
9: Well, that's what veterans do. The 0-1. A little tapper foul right at home plate on a slider, nothing in two.
0: You know, you look at Brandon Young, what he's been able to pin together. You mentioned the moniker with Brandon Young right now, and that is the record. 17 starts this season, 14 W's for the club next to his name. That's what you want. You want the consistency, a chance to win.
9: The 0-2 in the air to left field and deep. Beavers is back. He's at the wall, and it's gone. Another solo homer, and that's a big one. It's now a 4-2 Philadelphia lead on an 0-2 pitch. You said it, Ben. The ball flying out that way. And Realmuto, he was sitting on something, and he got it.
0: And he didn't miss it either. He has not hit a lot of home runs this season. This has not been a power-filled season for the big-time contract of JT Realmuto in Philadelphia. That's just his eighth home run of the season, and just the third time this year that we have seen multiple home runs allowed by Brandon Young.
9: And Brandon Young will not have a quality start, and he will not go six. His night is over. He heads for the Orioles dugout, down two runs here in the sixth, and this pitching change is brought to you by Jones Junction. 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It's a 4-2 Philadelphia lead, pitching change at Camden Yards on the Orioles Radio Network.
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9: The lefty Josh Walker in this game, 8th appearance, a 3.86 ERA, 2 outs, bases empty. Bryson Stott, a left-handed batter, due up. Day is over for Brandon Young, 5 and 2/3, 5 hits, 4 earned runs, 2 walks, 5 strikeouts, 2 homers, 94 pitches, 59 strikes. And Brandon Young cannot win this game. The Orioles still can, so he could still be 15-3. The team can, and then his daisy pitches. Stott takes a breaking ball strike, a slider down the middle, 0-1. But he cannot be the winning pitcher. A really important game for the Orioles for all the obvious reasons. But you can't say it enough. Christopher Sanchez and Zach Wheeler loom Saturday and Sunday. Slider outside, 1-1. So this is not a game you can punt on. Brandon Young right now in the Orioles dugout shaking his head. Think about Brandon Young, and he'll have another 2 months to prove this. The 1-1. Swing and a miss. That was a good slider. Down and away, 1-2. But something I don't think any of us thought at the beginning of the year. He is someone now you can pencil in the Orioles rotation, hopefully in 27, 28. He's under control for a long time. The 1-2. Poke foul out of playoff to the left. I don't know if he'll be a number 2 or 3, but he's somewhere in that rotation. Even if he's a consistent number 4 starter, those are definitely needed. 1-2 to Stott. The pitch. A little tapper foul. It leaks towards the Orioles dugout. It remains 1-2.

Pitch by Walker. He gets jammed. He lifts it foul out of play behind home plate. 4-2 Phillies, top of the sixth. The 1-2 from Walker. That fastball missed maybe outside. A very close pitch at 95. Maybe high. 2-2. The Orioles, again, have just one challenge left. So, you know, Pozo burned that early, and he's not going to waste or risk the last one right now in just the top of the sixth. The 2-2. Foul back by home plate. Bryson Stott working a really tough at-bat right now. This will be the ninth pitch coming up. Four of the last five have been foul balls. Walker can't put him away. The 2-2 again. A jam shot right back towards us and just over our heads. It remains 2-2, pitch number 10 about to happen.

0: That was a Spain slider. He got that off the hands, and it came right back towards us. That was a really weird swing. The 2-2. It found out a playoff to the left. Into the club level. Pitch number 11. And six of the last seven have been foul balls. For Josh Walker, where do you go to get an out? The 2-2. It found out a playoff to the left. Fans starting to realize this struggle between Walker and Stott. Pitch number 12 coming up. How about wasting one here? Seriously. How about throwing him a ball, maybe a slider down the way or an elevated heater? Something to change the eye level. The 2-2. Ground ball right side, sharply hit. Holiday has it. Edge of the outfield grass. 360 spin on to first, and he got him. Battle won. Finally by Josh Walker. But the Phillies had one. A solo homer by JT Realmuto. It's 4-2 Philadelphia going to the bottom of the sixth on the Orioles Radio Network.
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0: Henderson, Ward, and Taveras drew up for the Orioles in the bottom of the sixth. 4-2 Phillies. Andrew Painter, after allowing two in the first, has been outstanding. He has struck out six, and he's retired nine in a row. Henderson's 0-2, and he takes a ball, 1-0. Gunner grounded out very weakly to the right side, and he's also struck out looking on three pitches. The 1-0, Henderson looks at a curveball down and in. 2-0. Still a long way to go in this one. Both teams theoretically with rested bullpens after a day off. The 2-0, Henderson takes low. 3-0, it was a Henderson walk that really sparked the rally on Wednesday in the 7th. Really had two big plate appearances late in that game. One, he got on with the base hit. Hit he won the other way. And the other was a walk that really sparked the rally. The walk actually came in the 8th, eventually scored on the Mayo triple. Gunner takes a strike on the outer half, 3-1. But his base hit in the 7th the other way started that rally. And there was already, as Henderson hits us the other way, looped softly, Marsh coming on, and he's there to make the catch. And that's out number 1. So Gunner had 3-0. And a very gentle fly out to left for Gunner. One away. Wow, he's 0-3. Taylor Ward batting. He's 0-2. The Orioles with just three hits. Painter's retired 10 in a row. Fastball up and in. And it's 1-0 to Taylor Ward. 4-2 Philadelphia. Bottom of the sixth at Camden Yards. Tomorrow, Orioles Hall of Fame night. Inside, 2-0 to Ward. Should be a whole lot of fun. Another big crowd and expected. There are some tickets available. The 2-0. That's a little low. 3-0. We do want to emphasize to be in your seats, ready to rock and roll at 6:25 for the pregame festivities. And so many old friends are coming back. Kenny Singleton, Boog Powell, so many teammates of Chris Davis. The 3-0 pitch. Ward taking all the way, and he takes a strike, 3-1. Darren O'Day, Zach Britton, Jim Johnson. I mean, guys are going to be in the Orioles Hall of Fame one day. Adam Jones. As Darren O'Day told us last week, and it's a celebration, but it's a reunion. Ward looks at one outside. That's ball four. So we have a challenge first by Real Muto. So we'll see if it's either ball four or it's 3-2. And it's 3-2.
3: Pitch and strike. Philadelphia 2 minutes.
0: So the Phillies still have two left. That one a full baseball in the outside corner in. So Painter fell behind to Henderson, 3-0. Eventually hit a soft fly out to left. He fell behind to Ward, 3-0. Now it's 3-2. The pitch. That is ball four. Glad I didn't erase it in my scorebook. So the tying run will come to the plate in the bottom of the sixth, and Leody Taveras with Holiday, your hottest hitter on deck. But one thing that was very clear with both Storm and Chris Davis, no relation, as the pitching coach, Caleb Cotham, will slowly walk to the mound with Orion Kirkream warming up in the Philadelphia pen. I think this is a stall job. One thing that was clear, Wags, was how much Baltimore meant to both of them. And both got choked up thinking about their time here in Charm City.
7: I spent a lot of time this afternoon chatting with Storm Davis, who I was sitting next to, and he could not stop talking about how much he loved Baltimore. He and his wife really wanted to make their home, their long-term stay in Charm City or in the area, if it wasn't for the kids that moved away and went back to Jacksonville, where they were born and raised, kind of fell in love with that area, they would have continued to call Baltimore home. It meant that much to them.
0: Big part of the 83 team, that 82 team that almost came back and nabbed Milwaukee on the last day. Conference on the mound over. In at third is Bohm. Taveras does square around. The pitch is inside, and he spins out of the way and takes the ball. That was a sweeper right for him. Somehow, he was able to dance away. 1-0 to Leody. If you're bunting right now, you are bunting for a hit. Leading from first is Ward. Here's the pitch. No bunt sign, and this is line foul down the right field line, and it's 1-1. Storm said he'd lived in Baltimore in the offseason, played in all those basketball games back in the good old days that players used to play him at local high school gyms, played at Cal's house all the time. He said Cal was the smartest player he's ever seen play the game, and he's played with a lot of Hall of Famers. Toss over to first, back with a dive is Taylor Ward. He said Jim Palmer meant so much to him. Of course, Storm had the burden of being called the next Jim Palmer, Cyclone. And Jim was Cy Young, the 1-1. Leody takes it in the dirt, 2-1. I asked him about that today, looking back at that. Was it fair? Was it not? He said, all I can say about Jim Palmer is, and the people in his life got choked up talking about the late Mike Flanagan and how great it was being in the rotation with Scotty McGregor. Taveras, a sharp ground ball off the mound up the middle. Turner has it. He steps on second for one. On to first, two, a double play. It was hit really on the screws, but right to the shortstop Turner, a 6-3 double play, and Painter is out of the sixth. 4-2 Philadelphia as we go to the seventh on the Orioles Radio Network.
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6: Derek Hill pinch hitting against Josh Walker, the lefty, Ben. Pinch hitting for Rincones, the left-handed batter, to get a more favorable matchup here. So it is left on right. And Hill swings and fouls one back. Right behind on play, 0-1. Anthony Nunez now warming up for Baltimore. But Storm Davis was saying that on the final flight of the year in 82, the Orioles had to beat Milwaukee four games in a row to win the division and make it to the postseason. They won the first three, only to lose on the final day. It's still, I think, one of the greatest moments in Baltimore sports history in 1982. The 0-1, a strike there, and it's 0-2. And I think on our best day, it's what I think of when I think about the very special fans here in Baltimore, that in defeat, they all stayed and cheered. Howard Cosell was on the call for ABC, the 0-2. A pop-up into short left field. Beavers, he's camping under it, and he makes the catch for out number one. So Hill retired, and young Justin Crawford will bat with one out and the bases empty. The seventh inning is brought to you by the Maryland Mortgage Program, 7 Steps to Home Ownership. Start your journey at mmp.maryland.gov. On that day, everyone stayed at Memorial Stadium and cheered for the team. They cheered for Earl Weaver. They thought he was managing his last game. He was, at least in the real iteration of Earl. Left on left here, and Crawford takes a strike. 0-1. You got to go back and watch the video of Howard that day. But an amazing day in Baltimore sports history. On the flight back to Baltimore, Palmer sat next to Storm Davis. He's 20 years old. He's a rookie. The 0-1. A slow roller hit to shortstop. Tough play for Henderson. He gloves it, fires to first. Not in time. He can't get the speedy Crawford. Infield hit for Justin Crawford. And he is certainly a threat to run, just like his father. And that will turn the lineup over, and it will bring out Craig Albernaz. And we will have a pitching change here as the top of the order comes to the plate. But Storm said Palmer sat next to him on the flight, and they meticulously went over every single Milwaukee hitter that he would face in that start and went over it in graphic detail, for lack of a better way to put it. And Jim said to me today, he goes, you know what he did? To use the words they used today, he shoved. And that was Storm Davis, and then he really shoved in the postseason in 83. Can't wait to honor Storm tomorrow. Pitching change here at Camden Yards. Anthony Nunez coming out of the Orioles bullpen on the Orioles Radio Network.
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2: 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One on, one out, top of the seventh, 4-2 Philadelphia. Anthony Nunez, who's been pitching much better as of late, that's a real positive sign, throws a sweeper strike one to Trey Turner, who's had it rolling tonight. Turner 3-for-3, an infield hit in the first, he would score. Home run number 16 of the season in the third, and then a bloop base hit as the runner goes from first. The throw by Pozo and the ball is too late. Too late, bag swipe by Crawford, second steal for the Phillies. That was a better throw from Pozo. It was to the first base side into Crawford, but he swiped the bag. His 14th steal, and the Orioles will not challenge. And again, it was a ball, so it's 1-1 to the batter. That was very close. But that's a big, big stolen base. Crawford in scoring position with just one out. The 1-1. Inside, 2-1 to Turner. Again, he's 3-for-3 with a home run. Three of the six hits for the Phillies. Nunez in trouble. The 2-1, broken bat roller up the middle. Tough play for Henderson. A skidding stop. He's up, fires to first. In time! What a play by Henderson! It was a slow roller on a broken bat in the area of second base. Turner runs still so well. Henderson had no time to go and get that ball, come up firing, and deliver an accurate throw to Alonso at first to get Turner on a night where everything's gone Turner's way. That's about as good as it gets. Turner's having a good night defensively. Harry threw out his opposite shortstop, two away, and now Drew French, the pitching coach, out with Pozo to talk about Kyle Schwarber, and I think I'll know the conversation. Harper is on deck, so it doesn't get much easier, but first base is open, and what can't happen here is a two-run homer. Are you putting him on to face Harper? Phillies have a two-run lead, 4-2. In the top of the 70. Say you want to be a manager. This is a tough one.
3: This is where you get your stripes. A moment like this, trying to decide. Now, right now the hottest hitter is Kyle Schwarber, one of the guys that is struggling mightily and in one of the biggest ruts in the month of July, is out on deck.
2: You get the feeling. Game on the line right now. Runner at third, two down. Nunez delivers to Schwarber, and that pitch is challenged by Pozo. Call the ball. It was a change. If Pozo is wrong, the Orioles will be out of challenges. And he's
4: ball
2: wrong.
4: Confirmed. Baltimore's out of challenges.
2: Pozo, not by much, but he missed.
3: Yeah, he's stunned. He was really deflated watching the digital version of that pitch land outside.
2: And I think Albie right now in the dugout talking to Jake Rogers, the new Orioles catcher. Schwarber takes the ball outside, 2-0. Now, maybe you think about putting him on. 2-0 to Schwarber. Nunez got that ball back and slammed his glove down, frustrated. Two very close misses, but misses. Being very careful to Kyle Schwarber and his 33 homers. This pitch, low, 3-0. So this feels like an intentional, unintentional walk. or unintentional intention. What would come first? Runner at third, two down. That's Crawford. The pitch. Schwarber, slow roller right side, but it leaks foul. 3-1. That was a good change by Nunez. Well, you know Schwarber's up to do damage. He does walk a ton, obviously. Orioles down by 2-4-2 in the top of the seventh. See if Nunez can get back in this count. The rookie right-hander, high set. And he comes home. Outside ball four. Went to the change. It missed. First and third with two down. And the future Hall of Famer, Bryce Harper, will bat. Schwarber has walked twice tonight. Harper at 253, 22 home runs, 65 driven in. Went to his ninth All-Star game. He's won two MVPs in year number 15 with 385 home runs and 421 doubles. Came in four for his last 25. Harper takes a strike, a change to jump ahead on one. Harper last season, down year by his standards, 132 games, 32 doubles, 27 homers, and 844 OPS. Right around there right now, this one in the dirt and blocked by Pozo. He had to move to his right to stop that one in the left-handed batter's box, and it's 1-1. Harper certainly in the news, probably for the wrong reasons this week. Said his general manager to go make some moves to make this team better. The 1-1. This is line foul out of playoff to the left. And okay, it's a fan sentiment, perhaps even true, but this is the face and leader of the team saying that what they have right now, his teammates aren't good enough. And the general manager and the manager, Don Mattingly, who's been around, did not take kindly to it. The 1-2, outside to Harper, 2-2. And Harper already made some comments this past offseason about the general manager who has had this amazing run in baseball, Dave Dombrowski, and has won multiple World Series. The 2-2 hit very sharply foul off the protective screen of the Orioles dugout. It remains 2-2.
3: Seems like we've been riding this pendulum of headlines between leadership in Philadelphia, star players in Philadelphia the entire offseason, because it was an early comment that Dave Dombrowski was asked about, you know, the contract of Bryce Harper, the player that he is, and whether or not he's still elite. And the GM essentially said he's not elite right now.
2: The 2-2. Down and in. Harper checks his swing. They appeal to third. No swing. 3-2. Now, you don't want to walk Harper. That goes without saying. But it's not the worst thing. It does not walk in a run. It makes it bases loaded with two outs with Bohm, who's hitting 225 coming up. So you have to be very careful on this 3-2 pitch. Schwarber gets a head start at first. First and third with two down. The pitch. It found out a playoff to the left. Spoiled a changeup at 89, and it remains 3-2. First and third, 3-2, two down, 4-2 Philadelphia, top of the seventh. You just can't give in here, as the Hall of Famer Jim Palmer would say. There goes Schwarber, the pitch. Swing and a miss! He struck him out! Got him with a sweeper! Nunez strikes out Bryce Harper, and the Phillies leave two, and we will stretch it out in downtown Baltimore, and it's brought to you by MedStar Health. MedStar Health is proud to be the trusted medical team of the Orioles for over 10 years. MedStar Health, it's how we treat people. The Orioles are in this one because of Nunez punching out Harper. We go to the bottom of the seventh, 4-2 Philadelphia on the Orioles Radio Network.
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1: Red Hollander, Ben Wagner, Alec Hildebeindt with you. Oriole Park at Camden Yards, 4-2 Phillies. Orion Kirkreen, maybe the best non-closer relief pitcher for the Phillies, fires low to Jackson Holliday, 1-0. 45th game for Kirkreen. A 2.61 ERA, opponents hitting just 179 against him. Nats outside for a ball, 2-0 to Holliday. Holliday, Mayo, and Couser drew up for the Orioles, down two runs in the seventh, and it was only a few days ago when the Orioles were down seven runs in the seventh with Tarek Skubal on the mound. This is a five-pound dumbbell. Holliday goes to challenge a pitch he thought was outside, but the Orioles are out of challenges. So it's 2-1 to Jackson Holliday. Both challenges lost by the Orioles catcher, Yoel Pozo. The 2-1. Holliday rips it into right field. That's a base hit for Jackson Holliday. He's hit every ball well tonight, but now he has something to show for it. He stays hot, and that will get the tying run to the plate in Kobe Mayo. When Jackson got to first, Harper gave him a nice pat. That's a couple of 1-1s. With some really good baseball pedigree. Albert Suarez warming up for the Orioles. Mayo batting, Orioles down by two. Kobe takes a pitch on the inside corner for a strike, a sweeper, and it's 0-1. Cows are on deck. Andrew Painter out of this game. The rookie pitched really well. Six innings, three hits, two earned runs, both coming on the Alonso two-run homer in the first. Three walks, six strikeouts. The 0-1, Mayo backs up and takes it, and that's a ball, 1-1. Did he call time and it wasn't granted? Or was it granted?
3: I don't know. The home plate umpire pointed at Kobe Mayo. I think time was granted there.
1: Because that was well inside, so it's 0-1 to the batter, not 1-1. Kirkreen, the right-hander, comes home, and Mayo takes a strike. Doesn't like the call, says something to the home plate umpire, Derek Thomas. And now it's 0-2. Derek Hill now in right field for the Phillies, replacing Rincones, who he pinch hit for. 0-2 to Mayo. The pitch. Kobe launches it down the left field line. It's hooking in the corner. That is a foul ball. A foul ball. Mayo got every bit of it. It was crushed. The Orioles dugout looking on. And it was foul. Was that thing launched or what? 0-2 still to Kobe. The pitch. Swing and a miss. He strikes out. Kirkring gets him. One away. And now Colton Couser, who has not homered since June 21st, will bat. He had his first RBI on Wednesday since that home run, June 21st. That was impressive in a huge spot, left on left. Couser started that at-bat, down two strikes, worked the full count, got a hit. Couser takes the ball outside here, and it's 1-0. Christian Encarnacion Strand is on deck in the spot of Yoel Pozo. And I think that's the right call here. It's early, but you don't have many more chances to waste. Couser takes it outside, and it's 2-0. Now, if Couser ties the game with one swing here, you'll probably keep Pozo in the game. If. Holliday's at first, one away. 2-0 to Colton Couser, who is overdue. The pitch. Couser takes it outside. 3-0.
3: How far in advance is the manager thinking in the game?

0: Remember, we referenced Craig Albernaz going over, chatting with Jake Rogers. Well, this is the situation. The next inning, this spot was coming up with Pozo and his appearance.
1: The 3-0, Couser takes a strike. Good spot to take a pitch. That was a heater at 98, 3-1. See, I thought he was telling Jake Rogers, please don't blow early challenges unless you're 100% sure. I thought that's what he was saying from up here. I'm not a lip reader. I don't know. 3-1 to Colton. Holiday leads from first. The pitch. Down and in. Ball four. All right. Tying run at first base. First and second. One out. And it will be Christian Encarnacion Strand batting. Now you have to make this move. There is good news to report on Samuel Basayo and Adley Rutschman. Mike Elias said, this is not an all-season thing. Both are about to start hitting. Adley could actually be rehabbing early next week. So they might be back very soon. Injury update on Blaze Alexander. Could be end of August. We'll see with that hamate, or I should say that non-displaced fracture. And then even Felix Bautista's in play this year.
0: Which might be the biggest headline of this entire thing, the way that he has trended over the last couple of months to get himself in position to be back on the bump. Earlier today, I saw for the first time Adley Rutschman playing catch with the glove. Remember, it was the left wrist, and he has been throwing, but he's been like a quarterback warming up on the sideline. Somebody catches the football for the quarterback that passes it off. Adley would make a throw, whoever he's playing catch with, and one of the trainers would catch the return throw and the baseball. Today is the first time I saw him actually using the glove.
1: Well, Ryan Kirkring in trouble. Christian Encarnacion Strand batting, hitting 303 as an Oriole, three homers. He had 19 home runs in AAA Norfolk. Dylan Beavers on deck. Orioles have double barrel action in their bullpen. First and second, one down, and that's low to Encarnacion Strand, 1-0. Well, you can't hit into a double play. Encarnacion Strand was playing every day until Mayo got a start, hit a home run, and has played and started at third base every game since. Swing and a foul tip. That got Realmuto, I think. And it got him in a bad spot. 1-1. Orioles making Kirkring work here in the bottom of the seventh. Phillies 4, Orioles 2. The Phillies, who just got swept by the Marlins, who had lost 12 in a row, and the Phillies have lost 7 of 8. They have found different ways to lose during this recent streak. And one of the culprits has been the bullpen. The 1-1. Outside by Encarnacion Strand. Went way too far. And that is strike two. 1-2. A sweeper. One of those old Frisbee sweepers. And he couldn't hold up. Holiday at second. Couser at first. Good speed on the bases for the Orioles. Baltimore down by two. 1-2. To Encarnacion Strand. Here's the pitch. Inside, almost hit him. 97 coming in right around the belt. Encarnacion Strand backs out of the way. It's 2-2. Maybe right around that front elbow. The pitch. To the gap in left center field. That's going to get down. It's a base hit. Cut off by Crawford. Around second base and heading over to Holiday. Look at a waving Couser. Play at the plate. Too late. Colton scores. And this game is all tied up. Encarnacion Strand off the bench. 4-4.
0: This guy some kind of timely or what? I mean, he made his presence felt when he got a chance a couple of weeks ago in Houston. Big hit after big hit, three home runs in his first week with the ball club. His role has changed over the last week, but his contact has not. Another line drive. This one plugs the alley.
1: Beavers batting, and a strike one to Beavers with the polar bear on deck. Kirkring came in with a 2.6 ERA. He's only retired one batter. Encarnacion Strand, the go-ahead run at second base. The 0-1 outside to Beavers, 1-1. And more magic for these plucky Baltimore Orioles. What a send by Buck Brennan. I didn't mention this. His brother Zach in the house tonight, here for the festivities all weekend. The 1-1, that's outside.

0: 2-1 to Dylan Beavers, and this house is rocking.
1: Takes Brandon Young off the hook and takes away an amazing start from Andrew Painter, one of the best in the big leagues.
0: The 2-1. Beavers are cutting a miss. 2-2. And if you're the Phillies right now and you've lost 7 of 8, you're saying, here we go again? Orioles now with 25 RBI by pinch hitters. That's the most in baseball. You got to give a lot of credit to the manager on that one. 2-2 to Beavers. Up and away for a ball, 3-2. Tim Mazza, the lefty, warming up in the bullpen. I'm guessing for Henderson. Orioles got to go for broke right now. Suarez has sat down. Cano is loose. The 3-2. Beavers takes a called strike 3. 97. It looked like it got a lot of the plate. Two down, and Alonzo will bat. Pete's had a big day. He's at 2 balls, more than 109 miles per hour. He hit number 23, blistered it to the gap in right center, and then a sharp single to left. Single here gives the Orioles the lead. Right on right in the pitch. Swing and a foul tip off the mitt of Realmuto, 0-1.
1: Most experience for any Oriole against Kirkring, Pete Alonzo. 3-for-7 against the Phillies' right-hander lifetime.
0: 4-4. We're starting over in the bottom of the seventh. I told you 2 runs was nothing. The 0-1. Alonzo pokes his foul right off near the bat. Off to the right. Quickly 0-2 to Pete Alonzo, who has done damage in his long career against the Phillies. Certainly one of the rivals of the New York Mets. Encarnacion Strand at second base. The pitch. It got Pete. Pete not happy. Fans not happy. That was a fastball. It got him on the left side. First and second with 2 down. I think it got him right around the shoulder area. Pete does what he always does. He walks to first. First and second, 2 down, and that's it for Orion Kirkering, who implodes. So a pitching change. They're going to match up against Henderson left on left. And this call of the bullpen is brought to you by Jones Junction. 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Camden Yards is rocking. We'll come back in a moment. 4-4 score on the Orioles Radio Network.
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0: The lefty, Tim Mazza, out of the Phillies bullpen. 2 in for Baltimore in the bottom of the seventh. This game has been tied up at 4. The drama right now unfolding with Gunnar Henderson coming to the plate. He can be a hero tonight. He's had 3 really tough plate appearances. 0-for-3, a ground out to the right side, a strikeout, and a weak fly ball out. Encarnacion Strand at second, Alonzo at first. No speed on the backs for the Orioles. The veteran Meza on the mound. The pitch to Henderson, and it's a ball, 1-0. Taylor Ward on deck. Meza in ERA in the high threes. Into this game to get Gunner. Fans ready to erupt. The 1-0. Inside to Henderson, 2-0. That was a two-seamer at 93. Meza, 43rd game. The 2-0. Swing and a miss. Chased a slider on 2-0. I don't know, Ben. Was that a strike? It was close. It's 2-1 to Gunner.
1: I think it would have been a ball.
0: Ninth season for the veteran southpaw Meza. The 2-1. Gunner hits this to the gap in right center field. That's a base hit. Encarnacion Strand will score. He will give the Orioles the lead. Alonso is going to be waved in from third. He will score. And Gunner, a belly flop into third base. He pounds the dirt. And the Orioles have seized the lead in the seventh. 6-4, Baltimore. A gapper to right center. And a huge exhale at third base for the Orioles shortstop. What a moment. Did he need that or did he need that? 6-4 Orioles. And on this Hall of Fame weekend, the magic alive and well, and Ward will be intentionally walked.
1: What a ball game, Brett. What a ball game. What a moment for Gunnar Henderson. So frustrated with his at-bats, with this season. Finally comes through and shows some emotion. Screams as he arrives at third base, down into the ground, slams his fist after making contact and delivering a go-ahead two-run triple on 4-run 7.
0: I don't think I've ever seen him do that before. Like a prize fighter, he was pounding the dirt. Leody Taveras looks at a ball outside. He's hitting right-handed. You have tarps off, taking over the upper deck seats and left, and I mean taking over. Camden Yards is buzzing. It's 1-0 to Taveras. Henderson at third, Ward at first. The pitch, Leody takes it down and away, 2-0. It's an all-out implosion by this Phillies bullpen. The Orioles have scored four times in the bottom of the seventh, in a game they really need, with Sanchez and Wheeler looming Saturday, Sunday. More late-inning drama, more seventh-inning comebacks for the Orioles. Swing and a foul tip held on to by the catcher, Realmuto, 2-1. So, implosion complete for Kirkring. He gets two outs. He gives up four earned runs. He sees his ERA jump almost a full run. The 2-1, Taveras a cut and a miss. Two balls and two strikes. Well, you can't kill this team. We've learned that much through 110 games. The 2-2 to Leody. He bloops it foul off to the right and out of play. So it will be Yennier Cano, the newly minted Yennier Cano, coming on in the eighth, and it sets up for Tyler Wells. One would think with a lead in the ninth. Holiday on deck. He got the party started with a base hit to right. The 2-2. Leody gets a piece of it to stay alive. Right to the camera well on the near side of the visiting dugout. Well, fans in Philly, they'll blame their manager because you put in your best non-closer relief pitcher and he can't throw a strike or he gives up hits. The 2-2, Taveras shoots one back towards us. It remains 2-2.
1: Kirkring was the guy, but this is a Phillies team that has had letdown after letdown after letdown from their bullpen all season long.
0: 2-2 to Taveras. The pitch. Ground ball hit sharply to third base, gobbled up by Bohm. Corner-to-corner throw, and he gets Taveras by about two steps. Side retired. But the Orioles send four to the plate. They tie it, and then they take the lead on a

0: Two-run triple from Gunnar Henderson. It's now a 6-4 Orioles lead after 7. We'll go to the 8th on the Orioles Radio Network.
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4: 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Do they get him? 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
0: The ultimate girls trip comes to Camden Yards on Wednesday, August 19, when the O's take on the Yankees. 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Ticket packages, Ben Wagner. I'm exhausted. 6-4 Orioles. Now in the eighth, here's Ben Wagner.
8: You should be. You've caught a lot of runs, seventh, eighth, and ninth the last couple of days. That's Brett Hollander. I'm Ben Wagner. You near Cano kicks and fires, and Alec Bohm takes a sinker outside for ball one. Two of the most important plays in this ballgame have been delivered by Gunnar Henderson. First, the defensive play that he made to keep it a two-run ball game, and then the two-run triple that he struck to make it a 6-4 Orioles lead. Cano gets in the zone. Evens the count, one ball and one strike on Alec Bohm. He's 0-for-3 today. Bohm retired in center field twice, and in between the fly balls, a strikeout against the starter. A swing and a miss, and it's one ball and two strikes on the hulking right-handed hitter. Defensive changes for the Orioles. Christian Encarnacion Strand stays in to play third base, and Jake Rogers is making his Orioles debut. Acquired from the Tigers after being designated. 1-2 coming, and it's chipped away off to the right. Out of play. One ball and two strikes on the Phillies' third baseman. Brandon Marsh, JT Realmuto, scheduled to come up and face Yennier Cano, that had a massive change in his career with a contract extension announced. But 1-2, high and tight. Two balls and two strikes. Cano basically had his final 2 years in arbitration purchased, and then a club option for the third year. 2-2. That's driven up the right field line, sliced away foul. Two balls and two strikes. Six to four, Baltimore on top in comeback fashion. The 2-2. Fastball is low. The Phillies have now scored first in 24 out of the last 29 games. The 23 that they have before tonight and their bullpen meltdown, Phillies have only gone one game better than 500 in those matchups. 3-2 coming, fouled away. Coming into tonight, in the 23 that they've taken the first lead, they've gone 12-11. Six four Orioles in the eighth. Cano working against Bohm, and another payoff pitch hit in the air right center field, moving over to Barris. He's got plenty of room, and that ball comes right to him as it slices to the right fielder, and there's one down. The Johns Hopkins Medicine Out of Town scoreboard brings together the best of cardiology and cardiac surgery to provide high quality patient care. the Johns Hopkins Heart and

0: 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We know the New York Yankees won on the road today. They had a daytime tilt on the north side of Chicago. Like the Cubs 2-0. Brandon Marsh gets a first pitch strike. The pitch, a left-hand batter, down and in. That's a splitter missed by Cano against the left-handed hitter. Bottom of the eighth inning, north of the border, Blue Jays, Cardinals, a 1-1 game. Here comes the 1-1 pitch, and Baum strikes it sharply out to second base, flagged in front of the left knee by Holiday, and he fires over to first to retire Marsh. Now Jackson Holiday looks so confident, anything hit hard in his vicinity, he has run down and got leather on it. He's had some very nice defensive plays today. Two up and two down with Cano working here in the eighth inning. Orioles will come back fashion with a four-run seventh inning. Now staked to a 6-4 lead. Other scores on that Johns Hopkins Medicine out-of-town scoreboard coming up. The pitch of JT Realmuto in for a called strike. Tampa Bay Rays in the ninth inning have to come back. They're down 6-1 against the brace yourself, the Chicago White Sox. What a turnaround on the south side. Man, oh man. One ball, one strike on the batter. The pitch to Realmuto. Fouled away to sinker. And it's 1-2. Rogers behind the plate. Ready to tap the pad. Two down, nobody on. And the 1-2 coming from Cano. Here it is. And a fastball's low. Two balls and two strikes. Realmuto with the second of the solo home runs for the Phillies tonight after striking out and flying against Brandon Young. He knocked Young out of the ballgame with his two-out shot in the sixth. 2-2. Swing and a miss. Got him on strikes. A running sinker. Cano strikes the pose. You're in Birdland to stay. Orange and black for the foreseeable future for Yadier Cano. And he knifes his way through Baum, Marsh, and Realmuto. Middle of the eighth. 6-4 Orioles over the Phillies on the Orioles Radio Network.
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0: 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Somebody we love talking about, and tracking this season down in the minors. The lefty, Joseph Jurwa, 5 innings tonight, 5 strikeouts, and across 100 professional innings, Jurwa with a .225 earned run average, 116 strikeouts to just 24 walks. Thanks for the nugget at the Verge Pod, by the way, for that great pickup. Chase Shugart out of the bullpen to pitch for Philadelphia against Jackson Holliday, who opened up a 4-run seventh inning with a leadoff base hit. Orioles now in top 6-4. Pitch tapped away, foul, first base side. 1-1 on Jackson Holliday. Holliday's had some really loud contact. The deep fly ball out to left field. Hard line out to left field. Then the leadoff single. And here he is for the fourth time tonight, starting a frame. The right-hander deals. And a cutter over for a called strike. Holliday didn't like it. Puts himself behind 1-2 on the call by the home plate umpire. Chase Shugart. A Met, a Dodger, a Yankee. And the 1-2 from the right-hander. Sinker inside. Evens the count of 2 balls and 2 strikes. Moving ahead to the ninth inning for Philadelphia, Bryson Stott, Derek Hill, and then Justin Crawford, 7, 8, and 9, scheduled to bat.
5: You really don't want to see Kyle Schwarber get to the plate in that ninth.
0: Nope, because that means there's trouble on. Tyler Wells loosening. Pitch. Holliday tracks a heater high. 3 balls and 2 strikes on Jackson Holliday, who's trying to reach for the second time tonight. Infield relaxed, outfield straight up. Payoff. Driven up the left field line, foul. Takes a one hop away from the ball boy and then rolls up the left field line. That'll pause the action. Orioles had to play catch up. They started trailing 2-0 tonight and got a 2-run home run from Pete Alonso in the bottom half of the first. Phillies would tally in the third and the sixth on solo home runs. Turner and Realmuto. And then they erupted against the bullpen with 4 in the 7th. The pitch thrown to the backstop for ball 4. Ricochet off the bricks right back to Realmuto after the leadoff walk to Jackson Holliday. And that is a nice start.
5: Yeah, this
0: Jake
5: is
0: Rogers.
5: Yeah, Jake Rogers, you know, obviously not hitting well. I don't really know about his bunt history, but I would think they're kind of thinking one run here, right? Whether that means you're playing hit and run, you start Holliday.
0: A broken bat roller out to the second baseman. Stott feeds. Turner coming across on to first in time, and with one pitch, a bat is lost, and so are 2 outs. That bat was sawed off right at the handle.
5: This copyrighted broadcast is presented by the authority of the Orioles and may not be reproduced or retransmitted in any form, and the accounts and descriptions of this game may not be disseminated without the express written consent of the Orioles.
0: 2 down, nobody aboard. Colton Cowser is coming to the plate with the Birds on top, 6-4. We're back at it tomorrow night. Hall of Fame ceremony begins around 6:25. And then the first pitch a little bit after 7 o'clock right here at Oriole Park.
5: Needless to say, it won't be easy against Sanchez and Wheeler, but I do feel the Orioles have the, and they feel they have the bullpen advantage if they can turn those games into bullpen games.
0: Cowser rifles one foul off the screen beyond the first base dugout. Evens the count of 1-1. Well, right now, decisively, the Phillies rely on their starting pitching. The Phillies with Christopher Sanchez, Jesus Luzardo, and Zach Wheeler, of which Sanchez and Wheeler will pitch on Saturday and Sunday. The Phillies with those big three are 43-18 this season. They are 14-34 with anybody else getting a start. The 1-1 pitch, swing and a miss by Cowser. Behind 1-2. So there is no doubt, if there is faith for the Phillies, they are looking at a combination on Saturday and Sunday of Sanchez and Wheeler. The counterpunch for the Birds, Shane Baz and Kyle Bradish. 1-2. Right down the middle, strike 3 taken by Cowser. He's retired looking. Minimum face by Shugart out of the bullpen for the Phillies. To the ninth we go. Tyler Wells out of the Orioles bullpen looking to lock it up with the Orioles on top, 6-4 on the Orioles Radio Network.
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6: 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You talk about a couple of clutch swings tonight. Christian Encarnacion Strand delivered the first of two major blows in the seventh inning for the Birds. He tied the game with his two-run shot. Gunnar Henderson, then with a two-run triple, put the Birds on top 6-4, and that brings us to the ninth inning. And Tyler Wells aboard to close it out. Stott will lead it off for the visiting Phils. Wells making his 43rd appearance of the season, a .272 earned run average. Looking to stay perfect and save opportunities. He's already 3-for-3. And he came forward and then stepped off and has to get on the same page with his new battery mate, working together for the first time. They may not even have met at this point. Who knows? Jake Rogers,
7: yeah, maybe not.
6: The new backstop, Tyler Wells, the big right-hander out on the hill. 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Brett Hollander, Ben Wagner, what a way to kick off this big weekend. An absolute Friday night thriller. Stott, the left-handed batter, takes the first pitch low. Curveball missing for ball one.
8: To me, Jake Rogers, and he was just a Tiger, he looks like John C. Reilly in the movie For the Love of the Game. And the catcher in that movie is Gus Sinski, I think.
6: The 1-0. Overcourt called strike on Stott.
8: He's a fictional character of what a backup catcher should look like and act like when you see him behind the plate.
6: One ball and one strike on Stott. The pitch. Hit in the air, straight away center field. Couser dead in his tracks, and I mean dead in his tracks. Didn't have to move one lick. One down. So an out recorded here in the ninth inning. A couple of things to note again, worth bringing up. That great defensive play in the seventh inning turned in on that blistered ball in the middle of the diamond from Trey Turner. Gunnar Henderson sprawls to his left, plants himself on a knee, and gets the speed, denying the Phillies an add-on run and stopping any rally with that great play. There's Derek Hill, who came in to pinch hit. Swing and a miss at a changeup. Oh, pardon me, slider. Strike one on Hill. Anthony Nunez, who calmly went through the order against the Phillies, and now bridging it to Wells, the 0-1. Right there, a called strike with a four-seam fastball. Nothing at two.
8: Yeah, pitching carefully to Schwarber and then striking out Harper. And I said it then. I felt the game was on the line right then.
6: And then Yernir Cano goes 1-2-3 through the eighth. The ninth that was started by Brandon Young. O's offense with their four-run rally in the seventh took him off the hook after 5 2/3. 0-2. On a line, caught at first base by Alonso. Went into a half catcher squat to handle it. right in front of his

0: Yes, there are two down. And this place is coming to life. Oriel Park has been teeming with energy all night long. They erupted when the Orioles got a game-tying pinch-hit two-run double from Christian Encarnacion Strand. And then they watched the young face of the franchise in Gunnar Henderson deliver the two-run triple to give them the lead. Now they're ready to burst here in the ninth with two out and nobody on. A 6-4 Baltimore lead. And Wells misses low on Crawford with ball one. Crawford 1-for-3. Wells fires. And a fastball misses in. It's two balls and no strikes. Encarnacion Strand defending against the bunt, creeping in at third. Right side of the diamond is deep. Outfield lineup straight away. The 2-0. Swing and a tap-off foul at the plate. Held by Rogers. A changeup gets Wells back into the batter's. Or back into the count against the hitter, Justin Crawford. But 2-1. Weak ground ball right back to the bump. Wells has got it. Flips it to Alonso to finish the ball game and finish the comeback. What a night of Orioles baseball here in downtown Baltimore. A four-run eruption in the seventh off the Phillies' bullpen provides the Orioles a 6-4 win. What a strike by Christian Encarnacion Strand. A two-run double to tie it. Gunnar Henderson a two-run triple to push him on top and to the win column. The Orioles are 15-8 here in the month of July, the second best record in Major League Baseball, and they are an unbelievable 15-3 when they get a start from Brandon Young. And what a way to kick off a massive weekend for Orioles baseball and in franchise history as they welcome Chris Davis and Storm Davis into the Orioles Hall of Fame with a winning edition of Orioles baseball, 6-4 over the Phillies. We have so much to talk about in this one, including our rapid reaction from the manager, Craig Albernaz. We'll take you through the highlights and we will chop up this baby. It was dramatic. It was a white knuckle ride through the seventh inning, but it is enough and the Orioles have the victory. Hands in the air, handshakes, high fives. Another great comeback by the Birds. The Phillies have now dropped 8 out of the last 9. They are 57-53 on the year. And the Orioles creeping their way to 500 with the W tonight at 54-56. We'll talk about it. We've got the totals. We've got the reaction all coming up. Your final score, Baltimore 6 and Philadelphia 4 here on the Orioles Radio Network.
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0: It isn't that often this season that Brandon Young needs to spit a hook. He had to do it today, but he was lifted after 5 2/3, sitting firmly on what would have been a fourth losing decision of the season. And it's a byproduct of the fact that Andrew Painter was pretty good tonight. He departs after inducing a double play by Leody Taveras. And he retired 11 of the last 12 Orioles that came to face him. And after delivering a two-run home run to Pete Alonso in the first inning, he went on to retire 17 of 21. And the Phillies were feeling pretty good about their number one pitching prospect tonight and what he delivered after being summoned back from the minor leagues. But Oriole bats, they would not be denied. Orion Kirkring coughed it up. A bat around seventh inning for the Birds ends in a four-run rally. Christian Encarnacion Strand and Gunnar Henderson delivering the comeback to tie it at 4-4 and the go-ahead two-run triple by Gunnar Henderson, who is just talking down on the field in front of a packed house tonight. A 31,000-plus got the eruption that he was looking for after the eruption that we've all been waiting on for Gunnar Henderson, who was pounding the fist into the dirt after delivering his two-run triple that made it 6-4. Yadier Cano and then Tyler Wells would cash it in, retiring the final six Philadelphia Phillies to come to the plate out of the Orioles bullpen to give them a 6-4 series opening victory here tonight. Orioles did not turn a double play this evening. Double plays are brought to you by Slocum Law. At the Mike Slocum Law Firm, we're tough because tough gets you more money, over $1 billion so far. Injured after an accident? Call the Mike Slocum Law Firm. So much to talk about on your ride home or wherever the nightlife will take you on this Friday night. After a 6-4 win, our conversation continues right after this on the Orioles Radio Network.
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8: Well, on this Hall of Fame weekend, the magic certainly in the air tonight, and it was palpable, and it was another dramatic Orioles comeback win. Hey, two runs in the seventh feels like nothing after what happened on Wednesday in Detroit, Michigan, but the Orioles will take it, and you have to wonder now, have they actually seized momentum in this 2026 season after a 6-4 comeback win over the Philadelphia Phillies in front of a big crowd here at Camden Yards? The totals in this one, the Orioles, six runs on just six hits. Four came in that bottom of the seventh. No errors. The Orioles played really good defense tonight, particularly Gunnar Henderson at shortstop. They left on five. The Phillies, four runs, six hits, no errors. They also left on five. Anthony Nunez is the winning pitcher. Nunez came on the seventh. He only got a couple of outs, but they were critical with men on base, including striking out Bryce Harper to end the top of the seventh. They pitched very carefully to Kyle Schwarber. Schwarber would eventually walk, and he dealt with Harper, and he struck him out. Orion Kirkering is charged with the loss. He's now 6-1. He was 6-0 before his implosion tonight in the bottom of the seventh. And Tyler Wells, he's making it look easy most nights. A very neat and tidy 1-2-3 ninth to earn his fourth save. The game was played in front of 31,857. And it took 2 hours and 37 minutes to play. The Orioles and the Phillies will have game two of this three-game series here tomorrow at the ballpark. as the Orioles look to take another step towards 500 with the win. They're now just 54-56, two under that 500 mark, and the Phillies have now lost 8 of 9. They are 57-53. When we come back, we'll break it all down after a thrilling Orioles win here on the Orioles Radio Network.
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0: There are so many certain benchmarks over the course of what is the journey of 162 games in a Major League regular season. Do you look at the quarter pole? Do you look at one-third of the way through? Everybody references where you're at in the All-Star break, and everybody certainly will reference where your club is, what are they doing in the standings, approaching the trade deadline. Buying and selling, that is the topic of conversation leading into this weekend from the president of baseball operations and Mike Elias. And he said, we don't know. We're in pretty good position to make the playoffs right now. There are ways to improve. There are certain ways that even removing pieces off the major league roster could set this team up for the future. But we know this, after a come-from-behind victory here tonight, the Orioles are still in really, really good position, as now we near 48 hours from the Major League Baseball trade deadline, because the Guardians lost tonight against the Diamondbacks, and with the Orioles nearing 2 games within the 500 mark, they are now only 1.5 games back of the third American League wild card spot. So here we are. It is right there for the taking, and a big weekend got even bigger by claiming game number one against the Philadelphia Phillies. And Brett Hollander, they had to do it and come from behind fashion. Not as drastically, not as dramatically as what you called on Wednesday.
8: But all of them feel really good. And that's a heck of a comeback. I mean, the Phillies are a desperate team, too. They rolled out Orion Kerkering, who had been probably their best non-closer reliever this year. He was 6-0 entering the game, for what it's worth. And the Orioles just, you have to say it, they are plucky. There's a lot of fight in this group. They're not perfect. They've certainly lost games they should have won. We all know that. But at this point, there's nothing you can do about that. But they played a really clean game defensively. Right now, if you're playing a bullpen game and you can get a starter out of the game, the Orioles like their chances with what they have in their bullpen. We saw that tonight. Nunez has been pitching so much better. Cano, who got the extension today, pitched really well. And then Tyler Wells at times has made it look easy. So there are things happening right now that are really heading in the right direction. Jackson Holliday stung three balls today, a base hit in the end that ignited the rally, would walk later. But you're hoping this is really the building blocks of real momentum over the final 2 months. And maybe can we dream that Gunnar turns something loose? Those first three at-bats were so bad. They were really bad. And then he came up left on left and drilled a triple to the gap in right center that gave the Orioles the lead. And you saw the release of that real emotion from Gunnar. That was something. I mean, that was a moment here. I think everyone felt in the ballpark, and were listening to us or watching on TV, pounding the dirt into the ground. You could just feel the exhale. I don't think anyone grinds it harder than Gunnar and wants to succeed more than Gunnar. And unfortunately, I don't think that helps him. But it's not for lack of effort or want to. He comes up huge in that moment. The Orioles have the lead and perhaps a step forward for Henderson, who, by the way, played a great defensive game at shortstop tonight.
0: Gunnar Henderson let out a therapeutic scream. At the same time, he was pounding the clay at Oriole Park as he delivered what was the third and the fourth runs allowed by Orion Kerkering, a career-high 4 earned runs that he spit up tonight. You mentioned his record. I mean, what Orion Kerkering allowed tonight was unheard of, clearly. And it was part of the comeback trail for the Orioles here this evening over the Philadelphia Phillies. The defensive play from Gunnar Henderson that you reference, for me, there were a couple of challenging plays, but the one that really gave the Orioles the best chance to come back was in the top of the seventh inning. With one out, Justin Crawford picked up an infield single, got into scoring position, and if it wasn't for the play on Trey Turner that Gunnar Henderson made, one to get to that ball on a dive and then plant and spin and get the speed of Trey Turner at first base, one, that ball gets through. There's a run on the board with Crawford's speed. He gets a massive second out. Yes, you pitch carefully to Kyle Schwarber, and Anthony Nunez was able to do that. But then the big strikeout of Bryce Harper. That might have been the biggest outing of the season for Anthony Nunez, too.
8: Yeah, that was big. He's been pitching so much better. He's obviously a part of what they're doing now, but a big part, I think, of the Orioles' bullpen future. They need him to be. And I didn't think Brandon Young even pitched that poorly. I don't think the line really tells the story. He did allow 2 solo homers. Those usually won't kill you, and they didn't because they came back and won the game. Another win for the Orioles on a Brandon Young start day. Kind of amazing. But going back to the standings, the Orioles right now just one back in the loss column of that final wildcard spot. And you look up now, Ben, with more games to go against the Red Sox, the Orioles are only 5 back in the loss column from that second wildcard spot. So we thought there was this one very tight pathway to the postseason. Maybe there's more. The way they're playing right now. I'm just saying this thing is not over. And with a July to remember, they have given themselves a puncher's chance.
0: And they can get to 500 if they sweep the Philadelphia Phillies. We'll talk more about Game 2 and Game 3 of this series coming up. And for those of you that are listening live to our radio broadcast or wherever you're tuning us in, or maybe you've dialed us up wherever you get your favorite podcasts, thanks for downloading. Thanks for subscribing. Thanks for pulling us down after every Orioles ball game. You have the ability to now get the Orioles Clubhouse podcast into your fingertips so you can relive it all. the rapid reaction, our highlights, the manager's show, and the post-game reaction coming from the clubhouse, and plus a preview of what's coming up on the Orioles' schedule. The Orioles' club.

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4: Man, oh man, it's hard to pick a play of the game in this one. So we've got all the plays and how it unfolded here this evening at Oriole Park to open up a three-game series against the Philadelphia Phillies. 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Patience is a winning strategy in baseball and in banking. PNC Bank, brilliantly boring since 1865. Well, everything usually on a Brandon Young start day is in cruise control, but today that was not the case, and he wasn't hit hard, but he was hit where they ain't, and Trey Turner was the first example of that with a swinging bunt single to lead off the ball game. Then Kyle Schwarber got a walk, and then the dangerous Bryce Harper came to the plate. Hands at the buckle, they break in the pitch. Fastball line the other way, a base hit into left field. Turner getting the wave home. He will truck in and score without a throw as he goes to third base. It's an opposite field RBI base hit for Bryce Harper, and the Phillies strike in the first. 1-0 Philadelphia. The 65th run driven in this season for Bryce Harper. So for Bryce Harper getting the Phillies on the board, that wouldn't be the only run that the Phillies would tack with one down and Schwarber moving over to third base. Brandon Marsh, who was just one for his last 13, made some contact. Before the trade deadline between the president of baseball operations, ground ball to the right side, flagged by Holiday, spins around, he's got one play. That's to make it to first. He'll retire Brandon Marsh, who picks up an RBI on the bounce out, and it's 2-0 Philadelphia. Phillies cashing in their infield single and a walk. So there it was, an early deficit for the Orioles, and nothing new for the Philadelphia Phillies. I mean, listen, 23 out of the last 28 games, the Phillies were able to get on the board first. But those early leads were short-lived, and so was the one tonight, because the polar bear was ready to strike a frozen rope. Alonso with a drive right center field. Boy, he hit that one well, and it's going back to the wall, and it is gone! Just like that, this game is tied! An absolute frozen rope from the bat of Pete Alonso. Little doubt with the backspin that he puts on a ball that he drives to right center field. His 23rd of the year, 68 and 69 driven in for Pete Alonso. And it was just an indicator of what we were in for with the dramatic twists and turns of another night of Orioles magic. The Orioles and the Phillies were tied 2-2. We fast forward top of the third inning, and the leadoff man for the Phillies, Trey Turner, came to the plate.
5: And won only one game. Turner hits his high in the air, deep left field. Beavers is back. He's at the wall, and it's gone. A home run for Turner. 3-2 Philadelphia. That one kept on carrying, and it made it over the wall and left. So this top of the order, the danger zone right now, and Philly retakes the lead.
4: Yeah, the guys that are doing the damage right now,

0: for the Phils, Trey Turner, Kyle Schwarber, and Bryce Harper. And you think, yeah, those are the guys that are paid to do the damage. Somebody that has not had a lot of pop this season, the backstop for the Philadelphia Phillies. Already in front 3-2. Surprising contact late against Brandon Young.
1: The 0-2 in the air to left field and deep. Beavers is back. He's at the wall, and it's gone. Another solo homer, and that's a big one. It's now a 4-2 Philadelphia lead on an 0-2 pitch. You said it, Ben. The ball flying out that way. And Real Muto, he was sitting on something, and he got it.
0: He certainly was, and that doubled up the Phillies' lead 4-2 at the time. Meanwhile, Andrew Painter found his groove, and he was rolling after allowing the two-run home run to Pete Alonso that tied it earlier. Remember that? Painter, who had struggled this season as a 23-year-old trying to get his foothold in Major League Baseball, was rocked back to the minor leagues, had to figure it out, had been pitching well, and he made it translate to the major leagues tonight. After the early trouble, settled in, retired 11 of 12 before his night came to a close, and at one time, 17 of 21 coming to the plate, and it looked like he had pitched the Phils into a prime position to not only take a ball game, but win a ball game in the series opener. But the Orioles, they weren't done yet, and they needed some good pitching to preserve, and they also needed some defense, and they got it. Jackson Holliday, a number of great defensive plays. Gunnar Henderson in the seventh inning, trying to keep it a two-run difference, had a great diving grab and a plant to get the speed of Trey Turner in the middle of the diamond, and that kept it a 4-2 score, and it gave Anthony Nunez, with traffic on, runners at first and third, a chance to face Bryce Harper and a big punch out.
1: There goes Schwarber, the pitch. Swing and a miss! He struck him out! Got him with a sweeper. Nunez strikes out Bryce Harper. And the Phillies leave two.
0: And after the stretch, the Orioles said, okay, we see what you're doing out there. Time to get it done in here. Jackson Holliday, who produced two great at-bats earlier in the ballgame, led off an inning for the third consecutive time and laced a base hit into right field. He is red hot right now and 21 for his last 56 at the plate. Then the Orioles went to the bench. They brought in a pinch hitter with one down. Colton Cowser works a pivotal walk, and then manager Craig Albernez went back to the pine, and he pointed at Christian Encarnacion Strand.
1: The pitch to the gap in left center field. That's going to get down. It's a base hit. Cut off by Crawford. Around second base and heading over to Holliday. They're going to wave in Cowser. Play at the plate. Too late. Colton scores. And this game, it's all tied up. Encarnacion Strand off the bench. 4-4.
0: What a lightning rod he arrived carrying for the Orioles with home runs three different times in his first week. And now the most clutch performance, Christian Encarnacion Strand kept the line moving as three of the first four batters in the seventh inning against Kirkring were able to reach. And with two outs, Pete Alonso was plunked by a pitch. That meant the go-ahead runs were aboard, and Gunnar Henderson was looking to connect.
1: The 2-1. Gunnar hits this to the gap in right center field. That's a base hit. Encarnacion Strand will score. He will give the Orioles the lead. Alonso is going to be waved in from third. He will score. And Gunnar, a belly flop into third base. He pounds the dirt. And the Orioles have seized the lead in the seventh. 6-4, Baltimore.
0: This place was absolutely bananas when Henderson connected and then celebrated with their superstar shortstop as he delivers his fourth triple of the season, driving home his 46th and 47th of the year. And more importantly, the go-ahead runs were in and a bullpen that continued to roll. 6-4 at the time, Yennier Cano cuts through the eighth inning against the Philadelphia Phillies. 1-2-3. And then Tyler Wells, who was already 3-for-3 in save opportunities, looked to preserve a 6-4 advantage when he took over in the ninth. The 2-1. Weak ground ball right back to the bump. Wells has got it, flips it to Alonso to finish the ball game and finish the comeback. What a night of Orioles baseball here in downtown Baltimore. A four-run eruption in the seventh off the Phillies' bullpen revives the Orioles a 6-4 win. What a strike by Christian Encarnacion Strand. A two-run double to tie it. Gunnar Henderson, a two-run triple to push him on.

0: top and to the win column. It was just another night of Orioles magic, and you feel like something special was brewing here in this series, and they capitalized with late inning opportunities, and they ignited against that Phillies bullpen and rode it to victory. 6-4, the final score. Those are the highlights from tonight. We'll go down to the clubhouse. We'll hear from the victorious manager, Craig Albernez, coming up on the postgame show. Plus, we've got a preview of what's happening on this Hall of Fame weekend here at Oriole Park, recognizing the great playing careers of Storm Davis and, of course, Chris Davis tomorrow afternoon. A preview of that coming up as we continue after a 6-4 win on the Orioles Radio Network.
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12: Orioles over the Phillies. The manager, Craig Albernez, hit the winning button again. He pushed it, calling on Christian Encarnacion Strand to come up in a huge spot in the seventh, and he delivered. And now Craig Albernez is talking with the media.
13: Yeah, huge triple. Tough lefty matchup, great at bat, and put a great swing on a sinker coming in on him. That's when you can tell a hitter's in a good spot. Like, he didn't try to overspin. He just took a nice, clean pass at it and smoked into the right center field. And it was big for Gunner, big for us, but big for Gunner just because, I mean, the standards are high for Gunner in his eyes, and it'll come through like that for us was huge.
14: After the big win, the big comeback win on Wednesday, what was the feeling you guys down two runs, so that this was easily conquerable?
13: Yeah, I think it's, I could be wrong, but I feel like we showed it.

0: we can come back all year. You know, like if we've had some chances and shots that we scratched and clawed to come back, you know, and I think the game, you know, on Wednesday, like, yeah, that was a big comeback win. But with our guys, we never feel like we're out of it. We always have a chance. And with our bat quality, I think we had 6 walks tonight. You know, I think our ability to draw walks and create traffic, and especially in late innings, is huge. And it sets up the rest of the guys that are going up to hit and puts them in good spots.
1: Getting your kind of side extension before the game, get to use him tonight, big spot. How cool was that for him to kind of get a moment from the crowd and also to obviously pitch in a big spot?
0: Yeah, it's awesome. And we think we talked about how the bullpen guys there don't get much clout, you know, when stuff goes wrong is when you usually hear about them. And all of our bullpen guys have been outstanding, and Yeti in particular. And it's awesome to see him get rewarded for all his hard work. And he's such a great teammate, competitor. He works his tail off. And I'm just glad to see one of our players took up David on his little, I don't know what you call it, like whoever wants an extension, come talk. So I'm glad to see Yeti went to go talk to him.
2: Before the game, Mike said that him and his team in the front office, they're living and dying with every pitch over these next couple days. Some of the guys, you know, especially Gunnar and Pete, seemed a bit more animated. And I guess just what does it mean to see that emotion just kind of given the stakes here over the weekend?
0: Yeah, absolutely. I want all of our guys to play with that emotion. And I think it's speaks to not much our front office and Mike, like, I'm glad they should be living and dying on every pitch. Like, they're much of a part of it as anybody else. But with our guys, they know where we're at in the season. They know where we're at in, you know, the playoff chase. So every win right now is huge. And especially against a really good team like that. And, you know, to be down 2, and they have a really good bullpen as well. And to put up 4 runs in the 7th was huge for us. You know, it shows a lot. Our team's gritty. We're grindy. You know, we compete to the last out. And that's a great trait to have.
3: Yeah, it's a team that is really exciting right now. Dramatic, plucky, gritty, grindy, whatever Craig Albernaz just said. 2 thrilling wins in a row. Tomorrow they'll try and make it 3 in a row and get to just 1 game below 500. And tomorrow's a big day here at the ballpark. We will have Orioles Hall of Fame Day, 7:05 first pitch for Game 2 between the Orioles and Phillies. High stakes postseason chase baseball. It's arrived early this year at Camden Yards, and we ask you to be in your seats tomorrow at 6:20 to enjoy the Hall of Fame ceremony honoring Chris Davis, Storm Davis, and the late great scout Jim Russo. 6:20 in your seats. Ben Wagner with more on that in a preview of tomorrow, and he'll wrap things up next on the Orioles Radio Network.
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2: A Friday night winning edition of Orioles baseball, 6-4 in come-from-behind fashion. A four-run seventh inning is what got it done tonight over the Philadelphia Phillies to claim game number one of this three-game series. Ben Wagner with you for the final word and a reminder. Gates will open tomorrow. We encourage you to be in your seats by 6:20 for the pregame ceremony and the 2026 induction of the Orioles Hall of Fame class. Chris Davis, Storm Davis, and Jim Russo will be forever enshrined, be part of our pregame ceremony ahead of a 7:05 first pitch. We will join you across the network and carry a large majority of tomorrow's ceremony down on the field beginning at 6:30 ahead of that 7:05 first pitch. Shane Baz will have the ball for the Birds. He's 4-9 with a 3.98 earned run average against one of the best left-handers in the game. Christopher Sanchez, a 13-game winner and a 2.74 earned run average. Once again, game time 7:05 and pregame ceremony. If you're already holding tickets or you're coming down to the ballpark because you want to get involved in what is going on right now with the Orioles and this dramatic ball club and their thrilling play of late. Remember, this month for the Orioles, the Birds were 9 games under the 500 mark on July the 8th. They have the second-best winning percentage in Major League Baseball in the month of July, going 15-8. And they are knocking on the door to get back to 500. Now 54-56 on the season. The Phillies in the setback today continued their slide, 57-53. They have now lost 10 out of the last 13, and specifically 8 out of the last 9. Birds with a victory, 6-4. That's the final score. We will talk to you across our network after a 6-4 victory here tonight. We will talk to you on your Saturday night right here from Oriole Park at Camden Yards, and as always, over the Orioles Radio Network.
3: 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Orioles baseball is also presented by MedStar Health, by PNC Bank, by the Good Feet Store, by the Maryland Lottery, by Point Breeze Credit Union, by Slocum Law, along with Royal Farms, Pennington Grass, Vaughn Paris, Feet Geek, Autumn Lake Healthcare, Problem Gambling, Now Technologies, and Visit Sarasota. 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
4: And he didn't get it done. I personally think that they're going to get something done. I don't think it's going to go all season, because if it does go all season and he plays well and they try to get back to, you know, to negotiations, that might not go very well, right? That might all of a sudden, they might say, hey, look, yesterday's price is not today's price. And then they really might have a problem. I think something's going to get done in the season between his agent and obviously the organization, and then him just have to put his name on the dotted line. But they got to figure this thing out. And, oh, no, by the way, they got a Vita Vea situation as well. It's weird, man. Tampa Bay, they're usually a really quiet organization. Mm-hmm. And now they seem a little bit noisy at the worst time once training camp opens up. Are they a Super Bowl contender? Who is? That's next here on ESPN Radio.
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12: Hot game night, sold trade deadline not until Monday in Major League Baseball, but the Mets made the first of what's expected to be several moves before Monday. They sent left-handed reliever A.J. Minter to the Minnesota Twins for a couple of minor leaguers. Mets also scratched Freddy Peralta from his start tonight against the Marlins. Again, that's in anticipation that he is eventually going to be traded before that deadline on Monday. Same goes for Casey Mize of the Detroit Tigers. He scratched from his starts. He's expected that he could be on the move along with the prize of this trade deadline in Major League Baseball, left-hander Tarek Skubal. Meanwhile, on the diamond, Tigers, doesn't matter, they scratched their starter. They're leading the Athletics 9-1. Didn't work out quite as well for the Mets, scratching Freddy Peralta as they lost to the Marlins 5-2. Shohei Ohtani just hit a 2-run go-ahead home run for the Dodgers, who now lead the Red Sox 4-3 inside Dodgers Stadium. Earlier today in Chicago, Yankees got a couple of solo home runs to beat up on the Cubs 2-0. The Reds tuned up Paul Skenes. Only lasted 4 innings, gave up 5 runs, all earned, couple of home runs. Reds defeat the Pirates 8-7. In the WNBA, 4-game winning streak now for the Mystics as they defeated the Wings 81-75. Shakir Austin, 28 points, 10 rebounds for the Mystics. Angel Reese also had a double-double, 21 points, 13 rebounds. Rebounds for Atlanta. Dream defeat the Storm 98-89. Caitlin Clark on triple-double watch. Don't know if she's going to get there with 3:35 left. 24 points, 9 rebounds, 8 assists. Fever lead the Fire 98-88. More game night. Q Myers, myself, coming up next on ESPN Radio.
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11: Start doesn't matter, they still beat the A's 13-1. Padres over the Giants 7-0. Yankees gonna win over the Cubs 2-0 earlier this afternoon. Orioles defeat the Phillies 6-4. Phillies now they are scuffling as they've lost four in a row. They've dropped all the way down to that third wild card spot. Padres just a game back. Marlins a game and a half back. In the WNBA, everything is done for the evening. Dream took out the Storm 98-89. Angel Reese had a triple-double with 21 points and 13 rebounds. Another double-double in the Mystics and Wings game. This time it was Shakira Austin. 28 points, 10 rebounds in the victorious effort for the Mystics. Not to be outdone, Caitlin Clark, triple-double tonight for the Fever. 26 points, 10 rebounds, 10 assists as the Fever defeated the Fire on the road in Portland. 112-98. More game night. Myself, Q Myers, coming up next here on ESPN Radio.
12: Coming up on the Monday edition of Unsportsmanlike with Evan Cohen, Chris Canty, and me, Michelle Smallman. As we approach the MLB trade deadline, I'll give you my top teams that need to make a move if they want to win the World Series. 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

0: And because of that, they're now a game over 500 and in first place ahead of those Rangers in the American League West. The American League is just crazy in all of those divisions.
1: It really is. And the AL West is a mess, right? I mean, to think that the Astros are at 56 and 55 and that's first place? That's first place? Come on, man. That division is an absolute mess. But shout out to the Astros. They got it done this evening. The Reds, the Pirates. Now, this one was much closer.
2: First pitch to him here. Swing and a fly ball. Well hit. Deep center field. Mangum on the run. On the track. At the wall. It is gone! A two-run shot to center field for Sal Stewart has put the Reds on top 5-3 in the fourth. RBIs 81 and 82 on his 23rd home run of the year.
3: Nothing can stop me. I'm all the way up.
0: 700 WLW, Reds defeat the Pirates 8-7. But I think the biggest story here, Paul Skenes, despite having seven strikeouts, allowed five earned runs, two home runs, and just four innings pitched. His ERA now 3.90 on the season.
1: Yeah, got to continue to pay attention to what Skenes got going on because you mentioned it earlier in the show. His velocity is not where it needs to be. He's giving up more earned runs than he normally would. Something seems like it's going on that's not too good for baseball fans, Pirate fans, and more importantly, for Paul Skenes. How about the Diamondbacks and the Guardians? Arizona, top of the eight. This is what they did.
4: First, the pitch, shot through the right side, it's a base hit. The D-backs will take the lead. The ball bobbled by Martinez. Carroll comes home to score. Perdomo to third, Moreno to second. It's 3-1 Diamondbacks in the eighth.
3: Nothing can stop me, I'm all the way up.
0: Arizona Sports 98.7 with the call is the D-backs take out the Guardians 4-1. Third straight win following a three-game losing streak for the D-backs. They're now one game ahead of the Phillies for that second National League wild card spot.
1: Yeah, no doubt. No doubt about that. Great call, by the way, Arizona Sports 98.7. How about one more? The Orioles and the Phillies. The Orioles had some fantastic jerseys on, and this guy's got a great baseball name, Gunnar Henderson.
5: Gunnar hits this to the gap in right center field. That's a base hit. Encarnacion Strand will score. He will give the Orioles the lead. Alonso is going to be waved in from third. He will score. And Gunnar, a belly flop into third base. He pounds the dirt, and the Orioles have seized the lead in the seventh. Takes the four. Baltimore.
3: Nothing can stop me. I'm all the way up.
0: WBAL with the call. 6-4, the final. Orioles over the Phillies. Already mentioned the Phillies in a bit of a tailspin. They now have the third wild card spot in the National League. Orioles just a game and a half back of the Gardos for the final wild card spot in the AL.
1: Will the Phillies make a move before the trade deadline? Clearly, something needs to change. He's Gabe Neitzel. I'm Q Myers. SportsCenter all night is coming up next on ESPN Radio, the all-new ESPN app, SiriusXM Channel 80, and tune in.
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16: 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PCA back, looking up, see ya!
15: Trade deadline talks start to heat up across the majors.
17: They're looking at catching. They're looking at relief arms. They're looking at bats. They understand that that lineup that they have right now is not going to be the sort of thing that can win them playoff games.
15: What are the reactions to Baker Mayfield's contract negotiations?
18: What I would tell him is be quiet. Just be grateful and go play. Because when you graduate from Tampa Bay at the end of this year, how many teams are left on this planet that are going to pay you $50 million or more that need a quarterback that aren't going to draft one?
15: Plus, WNBA action features a trio of games.
19: She's done damage in that area tonight. That's her second of the night.
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21: Well, we've got the Major League Baseball trade deadline just all of 3 days away, and day three of NFL training camps with the Mayfield mayhem carrying over from day two. Plus, the future of the WNBA in action tonight from Paige Beckers and AZ Fudd with Dallas to Angel Reese and the Dream, and of course, Caitlin Clark and the Indiana Fever. But we start with baseball, and yes, that trade deadline is looming, but there's a battle for the top of the West in the American League. Houston Astros hosting the Texas Rangers. Rangers coming into the three-game set on a two-game skid, but with half a game lead over the Stros, who came in on a three-game win streak.
22: Here's a 1-1 pitch, and Yiner to left field, hit pretty well, going back, and that ball is out of here. Yiner Diaz dialing long distance again. That ball was crushed. Looked like he got out in front of it, but instead, the third home run of the night for the Astros, and they extend the lead.
21: Yiner Diaz, 4-for-5 with an RBI, 2 runs, second straight 4-hit game. So the Astros, they have now won 9 of their last 10 games. They improved to 56-55, just their first time over 500 since April 6th. And yeah, that's the top of the AL West. Yordan Alvarez, he went 2-for-3 with 2 RBI, 22nd game with multiple RBI this season. That leads Major League Baseball for Houston, and that is an 11-2 win for the Astros. We got Yankees at Cubs. New York Yankees banged up, beat down, moving on from a pair of extra inning losses on Chicago's south side, instead to the Cubs at Wrigley Field.
16: He can play the position now. High fly ball, deep left center. PCA back, looking up, see ya! A long home run for Rosario. Yankees first hit, and they lead 1-0.
21: All right, offense is still hard to come by for the Yanks, but this time, two home runs was enough to get it done. Both Spencer Jones and

0: work ethic to get up every morning and go do construction work in a hot sun in Alabama. And that was our version of a cowboy where I grew up.
1: Riley Green and Boot Barn, sharing a deep respect for the cowboy way.

0: to games like this in October.
1: As this ball hit high in the air for Jeffers to left, Arozarena back, he's at the wall, that ball is gone, hit streak intact, and the lead balloons to two. Ryan Jeffers deep into his own bullpen, and it's 5-3 in favor of the Twins.
0: Twins, they were trailing 3-2 coming into the seventh, but two-run frame in the seventh, plus that Jeffers home run all of 372 feet. And the Twins beat the Mariners 5-3. Well, the WNBA trade deadline is also in the mix, and it could see Kelsey Plum, your biggest domino to fall, possibly in the mix going to the Valkyries, a team that is a bit of a surprise contender for the championship as a new expansion team just in their second year. So Kelsey Plum, she's the first one to watch Skylar Diggins. Another one, Connecticut Sun, already dealt out Anissa Morrow to the Toronto Tempo. Three scores on the night. The Dream topped the Storm 98-89. The Mystics beat the Wings 81-75. And the Indiana Fever 112-98, where Caitlin Clark continued to top herself. She became the fastest player in WNBA history to hit 1,500 points and 500 career assists, doing it in just 78 games. An update on the international soccer scale. FIFA president Gianni Infantino has dropped his controversial plan to sell private investment stakes in the World Cup after facing some intense backlash from soccer leaders around the world. Both UEFA and CONCACAF objected to the proposal, with UEFA saying it would boycott FIFA events. In a statement on Friday, Infantino said the proposal will not proceed, adding that the divisions it created were no longer in the best interest of FIFA's goals. Well, now we listen to the top sound from Friday night.
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3: How good is that? Are you entertained?
2: Number five.
0: The Tigers expand their lead against the Athletics in grand fashion, thanks to Dylan Dingler, 97-1, the ticket.
4: The 1-1, swinging a high fly ball, left center field deep. Soderstrom back, looking up, it's gone! Slam, Dylan Dingler, number 23.
2: Number four.
0: Double-double machine Angel Reese showcases her range from beyond the arc in the Dream's win over the Storm on Ion.
5: And she's done damage in that area tonight. That's her second of the night.
6: Reese, another one from downtown.
5: Speaking of a second made three from one of your front court players, I like the back and forth between the posts in this game.
6: Angel Reese only had one game in her career with multiple three-pointers. It was as a rookie against the Storm.
2: Number three.
0: Staying in the ATL, Michael Harris II deposits a ball deep into the chop house as the Braves defeat their division foe Nationals 680, the Fan.
7: Michael Harris bat in the five spot, climbs in. First pitch from Griffin, swung on and delivered deep to right. Feel that ball is ticketed for the chop house. Michael Harris melted that baseball, and Atlanta leads 5-1 here in the bottom of the sixth.
2: Number two.
0: Gunnar Henderson slaps a go-ahead two-run triple in the Orioles 6-4 win against the Phillies. WBAL.
8: Gunnar hits this in the gap in right center field. That's a base hit. Encarnacion Strand will score. He will give the Orioles the lead. Alonso is going to be waved in from third.
0: And in Cleveland, Guardians outfielder Angel Martinez flashes the leather in foul territory. WTAM 1100.
9: Two down, no score, and he sends one in the air to right, not deep toward the line, coming hard. Martinez, foul ground near the stands, jumps into the netting, made the catch, and hangs on, falling into the netting, which fell into the first row of seats. Oh, what a grab by Angel Martinez. Boy, he had no regard for his body on that one.
0: Well, the Sound, certainly something to think about, but your game of the night, the Boston Red Sox taking it to the Los Angeles Dodgers. Amazingly, somehow, a preview of October. 9-4 Boston, 21-4 in the month of July. That's a franchise record. Major League Baseball trade deadline, WNBA trade deadline, NFL training camp storylines. That's all ahead on SportsCenter all night on ESPN Radio.
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2: 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The Yankees and Cubs battle in an afternoon duel at Wrigley.
20: High fly ball. Deep left center. PCA back looking up. See ya.
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21: They're looking at catching. They're looking at relief arms. They're looking at bats. They understand that that lineup that they have right now is not going to be the sort of thing that can win a playoff game.
2: What are the reactions to Baker Mayfield's contract negotiations?
22: What I would tell him is be quiet. 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Because when you graduate from Tampa Bay at the end of this year, how many teams are left on this planet that are going to pay you $50 million or more that need a quarterback that aren't going to draft one?
2: Plus, WNBA action features a

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13: Coming up on SportsCenter All Night. The Yankees and Cubs battle in an afternoon duel at Wrigley.
14: High fly ball. Deep left center. PCA back looking up. See ya.
13: Trade deadline talks start to heat up across the majors.
15: They're looking at catching. They're looking at relief arms. They're looking at bats. They understand that that lineup that they have right now is not going to be the sort of thing that can win them playoff games.
13: What are the reactions to Baker Mayfield's contract negotiations?
16: What I would tell him is be quiet. Just be grateful and go play. Because when you graduate from Tampa Bay at the end of this year, how many teams are left on this planet that are going to pay you $50 million or more that need a quarterback that aren't going to draft one?
13: Plus, WNBA action features a trio of games.
17: And she's done damage in that area tonight. That's her second of the night.
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19: Well, we've got the Major League Baseball trade deadline just all of 3 days away, and day three of NFL training camps with the Mayfield mayhem carrying over from day two, plus the future

0: anything in terms of Aaron's situation while we're here. That's kind of already been, you know, set out, you know, when we've talked, you know, since the last, you know, for the last couple weeks.
1: All right, one Aaron on his way to retire, another Aaron possibly coming out of retirement. So when we come back, Major League Baseball, not the only trade deadline on the docket. Who could be moving in the WNBA this weekend and who's already on the move? 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
5: Good Saturday morning. It is August 1st. With your news, I'm Clint Gage. Well, the West Virginia Lottery Commission is celebrating a successful year with a fiscal year 2026, marking the sixth consecutive year with more than $1 billion in revenue. Officials credit promotions, celebrating a milestone year for the lottery, and big jackpots for national games.
6: I think all the things we've been doing for the 40th, and not to mention we've had some big jackpot runs too, which doesn't hurt, although It just got hit.
5: That was West Virginia Lottery Promotions Director Kerry Blankenship on Thursday's Metro News Midday. Reports from the Lottery Commission show West Virginians coming out as winners in the last year as well. Draw games limited to residents turned out to be a big success. West Virginia Lottery Public Relations and Drawing Manager Katie Smith Briggs.
7: We've had several winners actually, you know, in the last year, and this is actually a local draw game. It's called Cash 25. It's one of our in-state draw games. In the last year, we have had almost 30 people win the top prize in that, which is $25,000.
5: Right. The Lottery Commission also credited growth in the lottery and gaming for the rising revenues this year. Well, the city of Martinsburg has announced a new $34 million YMCA facility that will be located in the city limits of Martinsburg. In a press release, City Manager Andy Blake said, "This is an exciting moment for our city and our community. It is also an important example of what can happen when major institutional investment is matched with strong local partnerships and a shared vision for the future." This was the culmination of a partnership between WVU Medicine Berkeley Medical Center, the YMCA of Frederick County, and the City of Martinsburg, and many others, end quote. The proposal calls for a 65,000-square-foot Martinsburg YMCA that will include indoor aquatic programming, child care, fitness and wellness space, youth and teen areas, and a community gathering space. We'll continue to report on this story. Well, on July 24th, Judge Brett Wilson sentenced Kevin Wilfred Hulling to life plus 20 for the first-degree murder, possession of a firearm with a felony conviction, and use of a firearm in a crime of violence. The defendant was also sentenced to an additional 4 years incarceration consecutive to the murder case for violations of probation. The defendant was found guilty after a 5-day trial on February 27th. For the Panhandle News Network, have a wonderful weekend. That's your news. I'm Clint Gage.
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8: Here is your Panhandle News Network forecast. Today, expect clouds to restrict sunshine with a high temperature of 87. Tonight will be cloudy and humid with a few showers and a thunderstorm and a low of 70. Tomorrow will be mostly cloudy and cooler, but still humid with an afternoon thunderstorm. Heavy downpours may lead to reduced visibility and ponding on roads with a high of 75. With your Panhandle News Network forecast, I'm meteorologist Joe Lundberg.
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9: And then it was just like somebody opened the curtain. He turned his head, and the sun hit that big split G2. Oh, man, it was like seeing a unicorn. You know, you just this deer that you've hunted so many years.
10: Just as luck would have it, when I came up, the two regular colored gobblers, they had some brush in front of them, and that white gobbler, he was in the wide open, man, and I said, you got to be kidding me.
11: Get ready. There you go. Nice shot.
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0: Daniels, who is from Wilmington, I heard him tell a story. I've had him on the show before, and he told the story about as a kid seeing the fires burning offshore as well.
1: Oh, yeah. Couple really interesting wrecks that we fish around today. One's referred to as the smell wreck because it had a cargo of fertilizer, and it still gives off an odor today. And the other one is called the oil slick wreck, and that's because there is still fuel on the boat, and it is some days you will see a distinct oil slick coming off of that wreck. Yep.
0: Wow.
1: This is a big area for diving. We have a lot of people that want to come dive on these wrecks, right. And we have charter boats here that also do that.
0: How deep are we fishing, or how deep have we been today?
1: We have been everywhere from 100 foot to 100 fathoms, and that's there's 6 feet in a fathom. So we fished all along the continental shelf, and we finally covered some ground today.
0: Yeah, we did indeed. And judging from my wife and daughter, you might want to pack some Dramamine just in case.
1: Yeah, actually the best thing is if you can go to your if you suspect you might be seasick, go to your doctor and ask him to prescribe the scopolamine patch. That's a little transdermal patch that you put behind your ear. That's the most successful thing. But I gotta tell you, most people talk themselves into it. It's psychosomatic.
0: Really?
1: Most people, they're so worried that they're going to get sick, that they get sick because they're so worried about it.
0: Well, my wife asked last night, should I get Dramamine? And I thought, well, I don't think so. I'm not going to need it. And I'm fine. It didn't bother me. But you're right. I think it's taking its toll on her. So amazingly, when the fish started biting, she suddenly miraculously jumped up and was fine.
1: Oh, yeah. She caught several. She did a great job.
0: Jay, we've had a fantastic time here with you today. Thanks so much for bringing us out. You can find out more about Jay and Bite Me Charters at fishbiteme.com.
1: That's right. And we're also on Facebook, Bite Me Sport Fishing Charters.
0: Fantastic. Jay, thanks.
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3: Disarmament deal. I'm Angelo Bavaro, Fox News. President Trump reporting Hamas for the first time is agreeing to give up their arms if Israel meets certain conditions.
4: President Trump touting this really as a major achievement. He also said it's one that simply would have been impossible to get done without the success the U.S. had already in the war against Iran.
5: It's a great breakthrough. Nobody thought that would be possible to disarm Hamas. That shows you how much success we're having with Iran.
4: Here in the region, we've gotten back into that rhythm of attacks, one side striking the other, the next night the other side striking. Multiple drone attacks targeting U.S. bases in Kuwait. No casualties reported.
3: Fox's Steve Harrigan. Beijing officially denies providing direct military assistance to Iran. The U.S. and Israel are contemplating upping the pressure on Iran.
6: The British Telegraph newspaper is reporting a land blockade is under consideration by President Trump and Israeli Prime Minister Benjamin Netanyahu to increase economic pressure on the regime after months of attacks have failed to bring them to their knees. The article suggesting the plan could require the U.S. and Israel to petition Iran's neighbors to restrict or close border crossings, which would limit exports and imports to the country. Iran shares borders with 7 different countries, including Iraq, Pakistan, and Turkey, which all maintain economic and political cooperation with Tehran.
3: Fox's Anita Vogel there. Ukrainian President Volodymyr Zelensky has pitched President Trump and other American officials on helping Ukraine win permission from tech titan Elon Musk to use his Starlink satellite communication system to guide strikes inside Russia. The push for expanded use of Starlink comes as Zelensky looks for an alternate way to mitigate the need for U.S. Patriot air defense systems. 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
8: Good Saturday morning. It is August 1st. With your news, I'm Clint Gage. The West Virginia Governor's Highway Safety Program is reminding drivers that law enforcement officers will be targeting motorists who fail to stop at red traffic lights and stop signs during the Target Red High Visibility Enforcement Mobilization that runs August 1st through August 15th. Jack McNeely, director of the GHSP, says running red lights is a dangerous nationwide crisis and our local roads are no exception. Drivers need to remember that a yellow light is a warning that the signal is about to turn red. It isn't an invitation to speed up. Drivers need to always be aware of traffic signals and be prepared to stop should the light begin changing. The traditional rolling stop at a stop sign will result in a citation. A U.S. Senator Shelley Moore Capito was a guest on Panhandle Live and talked about Anthony Fauci.
9: I thought it was a pretty sad day for the nation, really. We have a lot of questions about what happened during COVID. And so Anthony Fauci has this personal diary that's out there, and really he was making statements in his own mind into this personal diary that were in direct conflict for what he was telling the American people. And the fact that he took the Fifth was extremely disappointing to me. He has a presidential pardon. He could talk without the fear of prosecution.
8: She also discussed witnessing the recent flood damage.
9: Well, what I saw when I went to Weston and Buchanan were a lot of really strong people that had devastation and a lot of great volunteers. I think that what we can do as federal office holders, as the senior senator, is what we already did on Saturday, which is write a letter asking the president to declare a major disaster so that we can access more readily FEMA funds.
8: You can hear that full interview on our Spotify page. On July 28th, Judge Dana Moylan Wright sentenced Raymond Garfield Campbell III to two consecutive life sentences for first-degree murder and conspiracy to commit first-degree murder, plus an additional 35 years for firearms charges. The defendant was convicted by a Washington County jury on November 21st, 2025, at the conclusion of a five-day trial. The Ranson Police Department is investigating a fatal motor vehicle crash involving an SUV and a passenger car that occurred on the Route 9 bypass near the Flowing Springs Road overpass on July 27th. We have more details on our website at panhandlenewsnetwork.com.
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10: Here is your Panhandle News Network forecast. Today, expect clouds to restrict sunshine with a high temperature of 87. Tonight will be cloudy and humid with a few showers and a thunderstorm and a low of 70. Tomorrow will be mostly cloudy and cooler, but still humid with an afternoon thunderstorm. Heavy downpours may lead to reduced visibility and ponding on roads with a high of 75. With your Panhandle News Network forecast, I'm meteorologist Joe Lundberg.
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11: 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So much to unpack in this segment. We reached out to a Maryland state senator after a listener to the Panhandle News Network contacted us regarding concerns she had for a relative who is an inmate in the Maryland prison system. You'll hear our interview with Senator Paul Quarterman first off in this segment. Also, there was a major announcement about the YMCA coming back to Martinsburg. And finally, the Berkeley County Youth Fair gets started this weekend. It's one of only two dedicated youth fairs left in the nation. Let's listen back.
12: Marsha, let's get to our first guest. We appreciate him making some time for us and joining us via phone.
11: Absolutely do. I believe this is his first appearance on Panhandle Live. Maryland Senator Paul Quarterman joins us. Good morning.
13: Hey, good morning, everybody.
11: Thank you for being on with us. Well, let's talk about the Roxbury Correctional Institution in Hagerstown. It has been in the news recently in May. One of the inmates, 32-year-old Colin Wolf, was found unresponsive, pronounced dead. As a result, I understand from the reporting of Herald Mail reporter Julie Green, 19 correctional officers and 8 medical personnel face administrative charges. You have been on this. You've been up there. You've been visiting the prison. How bad is it?
13: Well, I mean, I think quite frankly, it's not just Roxbury. It's all the correctional institutions, not just here in Washington County, but

0: the nurses you mentioned. They also removed the warden and the head security chief. So a lot of turnover at that facility.
1: So you mentioned issues in correctional facilities all around Maryland. Unfortunately, we're not immune to those here in West Virginia as well. And here in the Mountain State, it has a lot to do with staffing. It has a lot to do with funding. It has a lot to do with old facilities. Is that a lot of the same as what you're seeing in Maryland?
0: Oh, no question. It all comes back to staff, right? Staff is the central part in all of it. If the facilities aren't properly staffed, you don't have enough people working. If you don't have enough people working, you can't open up all the programming for the incarcerated individuals. You don't open up the programming, they're on lockdown, they get upset, and as you can imagine, things start to spiral out of control after that. And the challenge has been at least the facilities here in Washington County, and much of the other, there's about 13 major correctional facilities in Maryland. Five of them are in Western Maryland, three in Washington County, two in Allegheny County, and the other ones on the Eastern Shore. Those six house about two-thirds of that prison population. And you see the same challenge at all of them. And, yeah, it comes back to staffing, as you mentioned, and funding and things of that nature. Big change with some hiring standards probably about 10 years ago that changed, but really just has not been a focal point. And the sad reality is it has not improved. Look, there's always going to be challenges, right? I'm sure you guys have challenges in your correctional facilities, as many other states do. I think it's an industry-wide problem. At the same time, when you're continuing to trend in the wrong direction, and now Maryland is basically the most dangerous prison system in the entire country, that's not the direction you want to be going, and we need to turn that ship around.
2: So you mentioned 10 years ago hiring practices changed. Mm-hmm. Drill down on that.
0: So back during the Hogan administration, the secretary that was appointed then was Secretary Moyer. He was a former state police individual, and so they changed the hiring practices for correctional officers in Maryland to pretty much mirror what it would be to become a state police officer. So your candidate pool to become a correctional officer is essentially the same candidate pool to be a state police officer. And they made it a little bit more challenging, I think, for corrections to hire folks. You know, it's a double-edged sword. You want to have competent and capable individuals, obviously. At the same time, raising those standards to that same level as the state police has created more challenges, I think, that were intended. It's kind of that unintended consequence.
2: Well, and when you're talking about staffing issues, I looked up your social media, and one of the comments in the thread, apparently from a correctional officer, that they expect you to do the job of two or three officers through multiple mandated shifts, then blame you when you don't meet the standards.
0: Yeah, that's absolutely right. That's the conversation we've had with many folks that work out there. So say, for example, an individual is to work and they have some duties, and maybe there are supposed to be six individuals working on that shift. Well, any given shift now, there are only maybe two or three. Well, they're still required to get the same amount of work done. And if that work isn't done, they're written up. And that's unfair, obviously. And the folks are feeling that pressure because they're like, well, hold on a second. We're doing the jobs with two or three people and being held to that finish. It's physically not possible. It creates an unsafe work environment, not only for the staff that are staffed at the facility, but obviously for the incarcerated individuals as well.
2: So we have a local lady, listener to our station, and her brother is incarcerated there. Mm-hmm. She called in and she says, she hears from him frequently, and, he has a lot of complaints and feels mm-hmm. as though, he's trapped there. She says, look, I know they're inmates, but mm-hmm. still.
0: Sure.
2: It affects, not only, the COs, but also these folks who, they don't have anyone really pleading their case because they're inmates.
0: Well, as I said earlier, it's all connected, right? And so we hear from the same individuals, especially the last several weeks, we've gotten a variety of different folks, family members, and understandably so, whose family members are incarcerated in these facilities, not just in Washington County, but across the state. But again, it all comes back to staffing. If you don't have the proper staff in place, you can't offer the programming, you can't allow the incarcerated individuals to move about the ways that they would like to be able to have the recreational time, the education time, religious activities, all those things, because if you don't have the staff, well, then you can't move them. And then, yes, then they're essentially locked down. I know at RCI, they've been what's called modified lockdown for months, quite frankly, many, many months, to be honest with you. And what that means is essentially those individuals are pretty much in there incarcerated for about, 23 hours out of the day. They try to move them in shifts, get two out at a time to be able to, get a shower, maybe deal with a few things. But that's how dire the staffing is there. And again, if you don't have the staff in place, well, then you can't open up those opportunities for the incarcerated individuals to do the things that I'm sure the family members want them to do. And so it's all connected. It all centers around staffing.
1: And if we kind of expand on the challenges that we just laid out in general,

0: about staffing and about funding and all of that. Is there also a gang element to this as well? That's something else that these correctional officers need to keep in their back of their mind, which adds to the pressures that there's just so many people in these facilities that just can't be around each other.
1: Oh, no question. I mean, look, as you said earlier, I mean, this is prison, right? I mean, it's not sugarcoated. It is a dangerous environment to begin with. The folks that are incarcerated are there for a reason, and there are a multitude of gangs, MS-13, the Black Guerrilla family, just to name a few. I know that's been a lot of the most recent uprising. There is a very dangerous element in these facilities as well. And if they aren't, you know, maintained and staffed in a proper way, it can get very dangerous very quickly.
0: Maryland Senator Paul Quarterman's with us this morning, sir. And so, I guess a lot of people's follow-up to all of this would be, what can be done? Obviously, people are reaching out to you. They're reaching out to us, probably to the facility itself. I mean, is this something that Maryland state government can tackle? If somebody's upset right now and feels a call to action, what would you recommend they do?
1: Yeah, well, there's a variety of things. I mean, first and foremost, we've called the Secretary of Department of Public Safety and Corrections to come to this facility. This facility, particularly RCI that you spoke of, is under tremendous stress right now. I mean, there you got all the staffing changes. They just got a new warden. She is the head of the agency, and she's not been here in many, many months. Some reports maybe even up to a year. So I think that's a starting point. I think that the person in charge needs to show up, speak to the individuals that are here, and let's develop an action plan. You know, we've been meeting with folks for probably the last 3 or 4 weeks and have a variety of different suggestions, ideas, potential solutions that we'll be sending to the governor's office here probably this week. Look, at the end of the day, you got to face your problems head on, and you got to figure out a way to correct them and then move forward. The current process of just letting it kind of go the way it is obviously isn't working, and quite frankly, has obviously deteriorated, especially over the last 4 years of the current secretary.
2: So, you know, here in West Virginia, as Luke mentioned, we have had our challenges with staffing the county jails. Our governor at one point pulled in the National Guard. Is it possible to set up a state of emergency and bring in the troops?
1: Look, I think all options have to be on the table. That conversation has come about here in Maryland. My understanding, I believe that the union who represents the correctional officers has relayed that request potentially to the governor's office. But again, when you're in a critical staffing situation that we're in right now, I think all options have to be on the table.
0: Maryland Senator Paul Quarterman's been our guest this morning. Sir, we appreciate you making yourself available to us. We wish you the best of luck, and thank you very much for giving us the time this morning. Excited to get to our guest. So should I crank up the theme music now?
2: Absolutely.
0: Had to do it, Marcia. Let it build. Imagine the dance everybody's probably doing right now. And we're pleased to welcome our first guest to the show.
2: Oh, yes. It's Andy Blake from the city of Martinsburg. He is the city manager for the city of Martinsburg. How'd you like your theme music?
3: Oh, fantastic.
2: Apropos, as they say.
3: The best part about it is it's Friday. Usually I'm not here on Fridays, and the mayor has a prior engagement, so unfortunately you're left with me.
2: Well, we appreciate you being on. You sent out a post yesterday afternoon. It is a big deal. You can read the story. It's up at panhandlenewsnetwork.com. $34 million YMCA facility coming to Martinsburg. That's a good get.
3: Yeah, this is a big deal, as I guess they would say. I congratulate everybody that was involved with this. Like most projects, these things don't happen overnight. This has been a three-year process at least. The mayor has supported this very much. I congratulate and give credit to the city council that helped make this happen. I don't think sometimes they get as much credit as they should, but at the end of the day, I can only make recommendations, and the mayor makes policy recommendations, and it's up to the council to do this. And this is going to be a $34 million YMCA project, 65,000 square feet. What's really driving it is a child care development center and an indoor aquatic center. And we're excited for it. And I think that we're optimistic that they're trying to break ground next summer, and it's an 18-month construction project.
0: So for those of us that don't necessarily know how this works behind the scenes, when a project comes up like this and you think it would be a good fit for the city of Martinsburg, are you competing with other cities where the YMCA think, well, we might fit in there? Are you competing with, well, maybe we're going to put this outside city limits, but we're going to put it in Berkeley County? I mean, how does that kind of figure itself out?
3: So like everything, we are competing. I mean, YMCA, they're a private nonprofit organization, so they're looking at what is best fits their business model. So they were looking at the different, regions. They met with different, folks. We made our pitch as well.

0: This is a real important partnership with WU Medicine and YMCA. WU Medicine is granting a long-term land lease across the street from where their current tower project is. As part of this deal, the city of Martinsburg annexed that property where the YMCA is going and some other property that the WU bought recently. And then what's, I think, exciting from our perspective is that we're using one-time revenue sources that's a result of WU Medicine's $200 million project, and we're reinvesting it back into one-time generational projects. You know, we don't take one-time money and put it into recurring expenses. We take one-time money and we do it as one-time expenses. So the council decided to reinvest some of that money back into the YMCA, reinvest some of that money back into the Boys and Girls Club's expansion project downtown, reinvest that money into parks and recreation, and to purchase land for a new fire department on the west side. So this really, you know, helps with recreation, childcare, public safety, and, you know, you have a one-time institutional project going to generate, you know, generational impact.
1: There's been a need for a long time for an indoor aquatic facility. You know, a lot of the teams, for example, go to Shepherd and practice. Obviously, that's difficult for some of the swim teams locally. Do you see that being something that they can avail themselves of in Berkeley County in particular and other teams as well around the Panhandle?
0: Yes. One of the major partners behind this project not only is, you know, the Development Authority in the county, but it's also the Board of Education, and there's discussions with the Board of Education with regards to access to swim teams, competitive swim teams. Obviously, I think there's the Martinsburg Marlins here that they'll be able to take advantage. The city of Martinsburg did a feasibility study probably 3 years ago now on an indoor aquatic center. And the honest truth is that the city of Martinsburg alone could not have afforded to number one, build it, but more importantly, operate it. And if you talk to the YMCA CEO, who's a very, very smart individual, she'll come in and tell you, I have boxes of activities that put me in the black, and I have boxes of activities that I don't make money on that are in the red. And historically, the other activities subsidize the pool.
2: Right.
0: And so that's what our feasibility study showed as well. So this public-private partnership will allow the city of Martinsburg and the community and the region, this isn't just a win for the city of Martinsburg, I'd say it's a win for the Panhandle, is that we will be able to have access to a quality indoor top-notch aquatic center without the ongoing operation and maintenance costs that's on the taxpayers' back.
1: So who then does maintain it? Is it the YMCA that is maintaining it?
0: Yes, ma'am. The YMCA, believe it or not, is the largest operator of aquatic and pools in the country. Hmm. They're also, I think, one of the largest operator of childcare. And that's really what's driving this from WU's perspective is childcare. Childcare has really become this crisis and the lack of accessibility and the affordability of childcare. You know, my kids are 12 and 19, but I remember going through that, and I don't think the situation's gotten any better. And so what's really driving the discussion from WU Medicine's perspective, and you can talk to them about it, I don't want to speak for them, was really the childcare side for also their employees, and it's going to be right next to, you know, their campus.
1: So can you drill down on that? What will that offer, and is it open to members of the community as well?
0: Yes, from my understanding, it is open to members of the public. I think there's 120 spots right now. If you look at the YMCA's plans, they also have room for expansion after the initial $65,000, $34 million project. So they would have room to expand that if it's needed. You know, obviously they're the ones that operate that child care center, and those details will come out as we go on, but it will be open to the public.
2: Are there employment opportunities here as well? Obviously with construction, but does the YMCA then kind of supply their own workers, have them move in, or will there be opportunities for people locally to get hired there?
0: Yeah, I think they're bringing in not only the construction jobs, but 120 jobs. So that's good for our economy too as well. And, you know, I talked about using one-time investments for one-time expenses. And then you hope if you –

0: prime the pump and you get these one time that then they start generating your recurring revenue. So then you can use that as your base budget. I think that a lot of people sometimes don't understand, well, how can you do this, but you can't do that? Well, there's a difference between one-time revenues and there's a difference between recurring revenues. Right. And there's a difference between restricted funds and unrestricted funds. And there's just different pots of money. And this city has done this in the past with the Interwoven Project, EPTA, et cetera. When you have fees that are generated by larger construction projects in the last few years, the city has tried to invest those in the areas to make lasting impact. So we're not relying upon those funds for hiring new employees, benefits, or increasing our base budget.
1: So you mentioned that this is part of WVU's $200 million expansion project. You know, they're doing improvements, of course, to the Berkeley County campus and also the Jefferson Medical Center campus. Big news there this week as well. So ongoing then, will the city ever have to pony up money to, you know, keep operations going in any, do you see any capacity in which that might happen?
0: Well, never ever is a long time, so I can't really guarantee you that. But the whole goal is not, is mm-hmm. is the YMCA has their own pro forma and business plan to show how they operate, you know, through memberships. And of course, you know, they also have scholarship and grant programs. It's income driven. You know, I grew up, I'm originally from Elkins. I grew up as a YMCA gym rat in Elkins. I can tell you Elkins YMCA was not $34 million. It was a little bit different than what this is going to be. But it was also, you know, income driven. And, you know, the whole goal is for this not to be subsidized by the city or the taxpayers. But, you know, forever, ever is a long time.
1: Okay.
2: Give us the timeline. You know, when go ahead, sorry.
0: No, I can tell you. I mean, and, you know, history sometimes repeats itself. This isn't the first time the city of Martinsburg's had a YMCA.
1: Right.
2: What was the failure of the previous?
0: Well, I've tried to do some research on that, and it closed during the Great Depression. So if you want to try to, you know, it opened in 1908. Actually, it was last night I went down this rabbit hole. So they did this drive of $40,000. And if you want to see the story, it's on the city's Facebook page. They tried to raise $40,000 in 15 days. And at the time, the Martinsburg Herald, they actually had like a score sheet on each page of the front page about how much they raised that day.
1: Wow.
0: And obviously, they were successful in 1908. The YMCA opened up down here on 224 West King Street. The building's still there today.
1: It's beautiful.
0: Operated until 1932. Then became City Hall from 1932 to 1988. And if you go into that building, which beautifully been renovated by the private sector, it still has the gym, the pool, and a jail cell.
2: What more do you need?
1: So it's been a minute since we've had an actual YMCA here.
0: Yes, it has.
1: So Andy Blake is here. One of the things that you are most interested as your time as a city manager is boosting up the trail system here in Martinsburg. Any news on that or any updates?
0: Well, I saw somebody say yesterday, well, is this really going to happen? Because, you know, it was announced that we're going to get this big grant. And, you know, bureaucratic money sometimes takes a bureaucratic process. And there's a lot of stuff happening in the background. All the environmental studies are taking place as we speak. All the NEPA processes are taking place. The agreement has now gotten to the final level of the program office and the feds. I think this is our seventh revision. I got news this week that they think it's going to be close. But we didn't stop the work. Just like the YMCA project or Interwoven or National Fruit, there's a whole bunch of sausage making that goes on behind the scenes before you actually get to go enjoy the pool, if you know what I mean. And the same with the trail. So the final, you know, we had a meeting last week about seeing the final design of Lake Thomas, which is going to be great. But, you know, even if the agreement signed today, we still have to get the NEPA process done, and that's been ongoing. So that project has not been killed. That project's going on, a lot of work and a lot of effort. You know, I think, you know, Corey Roman in the office has tried to take some of the lead on this, and he's doing a lot of work. And, you know, we also got a Safe Streets for All grant around the same time. And that agreement was actually signed this week. So that's ready to start. And that's basically a grant that's going to put a safety quarter plan together and look at safer options, pedestrian options about how to get to our schools and different key aspects. And I will say, to tie it all together, you know, this trail project is essentially going to go right to the new YMCA. There's discussions about how to extend that trail. So it's going to go from Route 9, you know, to downtown Martinsburg, over to Oatsdale, through Lake Thomas, over to War Memorial, and into a $34 million YMCA.
1: One of only a few dedicated youth fairs in the nation kicks off this weekend in Berkeley County. The Berkeley County Youth Fair, Youth Strong, America Proud, is the theme for the 79th year of the event, which features exhibitors from 4-H, FFA, FCCLA, Scouting America, Girl Scouts, and the Boys and Girls Club from Berkeley County. The event runs from August 1st through the 8th at the Youth Fairgrounds. Berkeley County Youth Fair First Vice President Charlie Moore is in charge of the fair schedule and events. He grew up with the fair as a big part of his childhood.
3: It's phenomenal to see. This year, the numbers, last year was 570. This year, we have 720 exhibitors, 2,500 individual projects. It's continuing to grow, and we're running like in the hog barn. We're running out of space. And when, like you asked, when I was a kid, what I thought, we all left thinking, this is it. It's going to dwindle down. What are we doing most around here? The farmland's decreasing, but the numbers are just growing astronomically. It is awesome to see.
1: Volunteers are a big part of its success. They've been busy helping to get the fairgrounds ready.
3: So many businesses have come out and just helped us doing in-kind work, whether it's cleaning the grandstands or fresh and cleaned by business. The West Virginia Day Crew has been out there helping. The grounds look awesome, and we are ready. A lot of the roofs have been spruced up, gotten paint jobs, and it looks awesome. And the volunteers have been coming down and just supporting us tremendously to be able to be ready for this year's fair.
1: He says the interest in keeping the fair going is a good sign.
3: It's a jam-packed week. We just get excited for the community to come out and just be able to support our youth. Because without the youth, our agriculture in this area is not going to make it. So we're excited to see those numbers increase, see the interest in farming in the area.
1: Peyton Dugan reigned as Miss Berkeley County Youth Fair in 2022. She's one of 16 exhibitors who are aging out of the youth fair after this year.
4: You know, it's kind of bittersweet because I've been involved in this my whole life, but it's definitely something I'll cherish. My little brother and sister, they're still in it. So I always like going out to the fair, being able to help them even after I age out here this year. But it's definitely bittersweet to me.
1: Asked about some key memories.
4: 2022, I was the Miss Berkeley County Youth Fair. That's something that was really special to me. I got to represent the various clubs and organizations in our county and in my fair as well throughout the state and in our community. And you know, of course, I've showed animals for the past 13 years. The goats really have my heart. I've been fortunate enough to have some success in showmanship and the market shows. So that's definitely been a highlight.
1: Miss Berkeley County 2025 will crown her successor just before the fair officially gets underway. Cheyenne Minnick-Burtz was a guest on Friday's Panhandle Live, and she looked back as well.
5: It was definitely everything and more. I was so excited because I got to talk to, like, I got to see behind the scenes. That's what really shocked me, is how much goes on behind the scenes. Like, we're already planning for next year's fair. So, like, talking about it at fair board meetings and, like, being able to pitch my ideas, it was really interesting and exciting to be able to see how much we actually do throughout the year instead of just during fair week. Our fair board puts in so much effort just throughout the year, and especially this whole week. I know that some of them were really stressed, and they put in a lot of effort and work just to make sure that our fair week's perfect and it's all about the kids.
1: Read more about the 79th annual Berkeley County Youth Fair in an article at PanhandleNewsNetwork.com. 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I'm Marcia Kovalik.
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2: We've got a lot to get into today, and I'm sure there's a lot you'd like to weigh into, and again, we'll take your text. Marsh Kavalik to my right. I'm Luke Wiggs. I bid you a quick good morning.
1: Good morning, and thanks for turning this story around. We got this press release last evening from the U.S. Attorney for the Northern District of West Virginia, and he is going to be on with us this morning to talk about it, but it stems from March 2020. Remember what you were doing in March 2020 with the pandemic
2: I was in college at the time, certainly, and then certainly not here in Martinsburg, so I don't remember anything that happened around the time of 2020, but we're ready to unpack it now, and as you mentioned, Marcia, our first guest joins us to talk about all of it.
1: He is the U.S. Attorney for the Northern District of West Virginia, Matt Harvey. Good morning, sir.
13: Good morning, Marcia. Good morning, Luke.
1: Thanks for being on with us. So this is what a convoluted, wild story. And a lot of these, the defendants and the players are from the Maryland area, but a lot of the really heinous crimes happened in West Virginia. Break this all down for us.
13: Yeah, just some backstory. As you mentioned, back in March of 2020, on the 18th of March, there was a report in Jefferson County of a small fire alongside a road in off Ward Cliff and Smith Road in a remote part of Jefferson County, and what had happened, that fire was actually that of a body that had been placed on alongside the road, and then attempts were made to conceal the body by fire. And that led to a very quick and rapid response from the sheriff's department. They didn't necessarily identify the suspects at the time, but they had some extremely strong leads that led them to a group out of Maryland. And, unfortunately, that investigation, the suspects in that, based on that, decided that they needed to a term that they would use, tie up loose ends, and then that resulted in the murder of two additional victims in this case. So we had three deaths. One, the initial incident, and then two potential witnesses.
2: Were we able to determine the motive, I should say, of this first body that was set on fire? And then were we able to determine why these individuals chose to carry out these acts in West Virginia?
13: Yes. So this is just where it just for people that are operate in polite society, it's just unthinkable what this began over. And it was $40 of a drug debt.
2: Oh my!
13: Is what this began, and it began in Maryland. And I was the prosecutor. I was the elected prosecutor in Jefferson County on this case. I remember it very well. I was participated in it. I did the couple preliminary hearings in this case, including Monroe Merrill, the ringleader. And a little backstory. It was clear early on, jurisdiction was something that I was looking at as the state prosecutor, and then I called over to the U.S. Attorney's office and spoke with Kim Crockett, who I've known for many years, worked with her when I was assistant prosecutor in Berkeley County, and asked her for her to come look at this case and see if there was some help that the feds could offer in this. And they were quick to help provide resources. The FBI got involved and started developing leads and gathering evidence. And it really was a tremendous cooperation between the Jefferson County Sheriff's Department, Detective Holtz, Chief Lupus, and others, and then our FBI partners. And they worked that case up and then determined that there was enough of a federal nexus that they were going to prosecute the cases. And then especially it elevated when the two witnesses were murdered as well. But initially, going back to the original question, was, yeah, $40 of drug debt. And then obviously the motive for the two victims was they were trying to conceal that first murder.
1: And within a month, basically, of the first murder, and I'm looking at the suspect's age. He's 29, so he would have been around 23 at the time of this. It's just the acts were heinous. This first gentleman, the first victim, was killed kind of on the way in, and it was finished up in Jefferson County. And then these two other victims were incapacitated, then killed, their bodies burned, their remains disposed of in the river. It's just awful.
13: It's hard to imagine, and I think now we know that the murder of the first victim was completed in Maryland, and the destruction and the attempt to burn the body happened in Jefferson County. That wasn't clear at the time. That was developed, later on in the case. I, as the prosecutor in Jefferson County, I was very thankful for the assistance of the United States Attorney's Office. And, come full circle for me, I started that case, and usually when the Fed adopts a case, you don't get to finish it. But here I've in the role now where I get to see the end of this case, and that means something to me. That's just the horrendousness of this case. It's to be able to see it through professionally is something I'm very interested in doing and accomplishing, to get some sort of justice for these families.
2: Obviously, the press release that we got from your office yesterday, sir, is centered around Monroe Merrill, but what can you tell us about the three co-defendants from Maryland that were named in the case? Were these individuals involved with the second round, the two witnesses that were killed? And then additionally, there's an individual from Falling Waters and Martinsburg here in West Virginia. Are you able to say what their role in all of this was?
13: Well, Monroe Merrill is the last defendant to be convicted in this case, and so they all had a part of it, and to different degrees that they participated in. Some actually committed murder, and then some were more involved in the planning and then the cover-up. And at sentencing, all that will be considered by the court, and that will also shape our recommendations for what the ultimate sentence should be.
1: And is the death penalty off the table in this particular plea for Monroe Merrill?
13: It is. That was a that decision was made in the last administration.
2: What is it kind of like from your perspective, sir, and again, U.S. Attorney for the Northern District of West Virginia, Matt Harvey's with us. I mean, again, this is a case and pieces of this investigation carried on for years. What is that like? I mean, when you knew that you got into the legal profession, is it kind of difficult dealing with the frustration that some of these cases, as they're investigated, as they're tried, as they're whatever, you know, there's such a want for immediacy for all of us in 2026, but this is something that took 6 years. I mean, is this, you know, just kind of part of the legal profession?
13: Well, 6 years is certainly on the outer limits of how long a criminal case usually is pending in a district court, and certainly in the federal side and even in the state side. There was some issues in this case regarding Monroe Merrill's competency that were addressed, and that created a lot of the delay in this case.
1: It's just what a crazy story to just read and to know that this was happening, you know, around our neighbors.
2: Sure.
1: Thank you for coming on and letting us know, you know, some of the details about this. Now, will all of them be sentenced in January?
13: Right now, that is the date that's set, and I would, you know, just caution that that date could change. That date was set initially, and that was set with the assumption that a trial was going to happen. But since this is pled, there could be some changes in that date. It could be moved up, or it could just be moved in general. But
2: right.
13: That's the date we're working with right now. And I, you know, I want to go back to address something with Luke. Yes, it is frustrating when there's delays. We all want some sort of finality in a criminal case. But, you know, that is secondary. My frustration is certainly secondary. And there was nothing that the court did to create any delays. There was nothing out of the ordinary except, you know, normal issues that needed to be addressed to make sure that this defendant and every defendant gets a full and fair opportunity in court. But really, it's secondary to what the families have to go through.
2: Right.
13: And any delay is hard on them. They need to heal, and each time there's a new court date or a new hearing or they get a call from our office, it triggers all that trauma over again. And hopefully with the end of this terrible case coming soon, that they can finally get to some sort of closure and begin healing in earnest.
2: Absolutely. Well said. U.S. Attorney for the Northern District of West Virginia, Matt Harvey, has been our guest this morning. Sir, it was a lot to unpack. We appreciate you coming by this morning and answering these questions for us. Thank you for giving us the time.
13: Appreciate you very much.
2: Marcia, we're pleased to be joined by our final guest of the show this Monday here in studio.
1: She's a local radio celebrity now because she was on with our Danielle Hedges earlier this morning. Tanya Manley is the nurse director for the Berkeley and Morgan County Boards of Health or Health Department. She's joining us live in studio right now. Good morning.
14: Good morning.
1: Thanks for being on with us.
14: Thank you for inviting me.
1: So one of the things, I guess, let's get started with school because school is getting ready to start. It's hard to believe it is within the next month. School in the Panhandle is going to be starting, you mentioned maybe August 20th for Berkeley and the 18th for Morgan. Is that
14: yes,
1: right?
14: That's
2: Man,
14: true.
2: What happened to Monday, like after Labor Day, going
1: yeah,
2: back to school?
1: Yeah.
2: You know, not these, that old, but I feel like
1: kids are coming up hard, Luke.
2: Yeah.
1: It's rough. It's rough out there.
14: So we're looking about 3 weeks. And of course, you know, parents have a lot to think about to get the children back, to get ready to go back to school. Immunizations are a big thing for certain age groups, you know, the 4 to 6 year olds, then the 11 to 12 year olds, and then for the ones that are 16, 17. These age groups require certain vaccines, they're required. And if you wait to the last minute, it's possible your child will go to school and they will be sent home because they do not have the current immunizations. that are required.
2: So how much of a runway do we need? So if the first day of school is on the 18th, can the immunizations happen on the 17th, or does there need to be a period where they need to?
14: They need to schedule ahead of time. We are starting to get calls. And if you have not been to the health department before, for students that are under the age of 18, we require proof of previous immunizations. Mm. That helps us get them entered into the state database if you're not already there, and we have to prepare the immunization card. We have the vaccines. We have plenty of vaccines, but getting the paperwork in place. So at least 2 weeks. And if you happen to go to school that first day, they send you home and you're waiting to get into a doctor's office or into the health department,
2: right.
14: You're missing probably the first week or so of school if you don't get in right away.
1: I was going to say, a lot of us, if you have private insurance and you have a physician, you can take your kids there and,
14: right.
1: And get some of those immunizations knocked out. But how does that work through the health department? Are you guys using insurance, or is it a sliding scale? How does that work?
14: We have private insurance, and we get pre-authorization, but we also offer vaccines for children. And this is for students who may be underinsured, or the parents have no insurance. And we are able to give vaccines through that program, and there is no cost to the parent.
2: Is this also a busy time of year for sports physicals? Is that something that people should be going out and getting?
14: Well, it's passed because they offered the summer camps, band camp, football camp, soccer camp, and WVU had offered them the 1st of June. And the end of June, we had them at the Morgan County Health Department, but we do not offer the physicals routinely.
2: Okay.
1: So another thing that you offer are car seat safety checks.
14: We have two RNs who recently became certified technicians through the governor's highway safety program. We are offering free car safety seat checks to call, schedule an appointment. But this Thursday, July 30th, between 5 and 8, we are offering a car safety check program, where you can stop by the health department. Hopefully you've pre-registered, and we will do a safety check on the car seat.
1: Is this in the Berkeley County?
14: This will department? Be the Berkeley County Health Department at 122 Waverly Court. We held the clinic last Thursday at the Morgan County Health Department.
2: And Marcia mentioned this to you before we came on the air, but if you come to something like this, you get your car seat checked out and you find out that it's not the correct seat, no one's going to put you in handcuffs.
14: No. And we do have, the governor's safety program does offer car seats. And if you meet the income qualifications, it's possible that you get a free car seat if your car seat is expired or doesn't meet the requirement.
1: That seems, car seats can expire?
14: Yes, 10 years.
1: Wow.
14: Yeah.
2: So I was going to ask you, what are the kind of the repeated sins that you might see?
14: Yeah.
2: Is using hand-me-down car seats probably top of that
14: exactly.
2: list?
14: Exactly. And then if a car seat has been involved in a car accident, you do not know if it's affected the car seat. And anytime a car seat has been in a car accident, that car seat should not be used. Also, not buying used car seats at a yard sale. You don't know what that car seat has been through.
1: So is it fair to say that a lot of the folks that come to these car seat safety checks are folks who, I'm not sure, A, what kind of car seat I'm supposed to have, but also how I'm supposed to put it in the vehicle.
14: Yeah, I think a lot of times if you're a new parent, not feeling unsure that you have it securely secured to the vehicle, and these technicians will check to make sure that it's been installed properly. And, you shouldn't be able to move it greater than an inch. There's called the pinch test. With the strap that comes across the chest, they'll make sure that everything's in place. and that there hasn't been a recall on your vehicle that would be related to the car seat installation.
2: What would you say to somebody, and I don't know if you have the data in front of you right now, that might say, you know, the, my kid, maybe technically they're still young enough that they need to be in a car seat, but they're big for their age. Or what would they, you say if somebody said, oh, well, we drive a car that's got this incredible safety rating and itself whatever, and it's, we don't need to worry about car seats. What would you say to them?
14: What the state law is, it's 4 feet, 9 inches or 57 inches. If the person reaches that height before the age of 8, then they can go to a regular seat belt. We had somebody in Morgan County who the child, we had a visual thing up in the lobby. The child stood beside it, and the parents already had her in a regular safety seat, seat belt, and she needed to be in a booster seat. So we were able to give that parent and child a booster seat.
2: And Marsha Kovalik, we'd love to hear from our next guest who joins us here in studio.
1: Can you believe that July is almost done?
2: I can't.
1: So August is just around the corner. And as that happens, there's an annual event that happens. And we've got a special guest here to tell us about National Night Out and how it's going to look here in the Panhandle. Our special guest, Jefferson County Sheriff Tom Hansen, joins us. Good morning.
15: Good morning, and thank you for having me.
1: Thanks for being on with us. So now, this is a big deal for you. National Night Out this year is August 4th, and we'll talk about how that looks in Jefferson County, but it's a big deal for you, right?
15: Yes, it is. Jefferson County didn't do it, we missed it the first year of my first term, but the second year when it was coming up, I got a hold of that then chief of Ransom Police Department and said, I'm going to do National Night Out. He said, I'm in. And it's grown to leaps and bounds. It's an evening. It's 2 hours of community come out and meet the police in a fun atmosphere. You know, moon bounces. I think we had dunk tanks before. There may be a helicopter this year.
1: There
15: are canine demonstrations, drone demonstrations, and just chance to come out and meet your local police department. What's a little different from ours with Jefferson County, there are other agencies that in the Panhandle that do National Night Out, but ours is joint from all the police agencies in Jefferson County.
1: List those, because I think people would be surprised.
15: Yes, you know, and it needs to be that way. You know, we're a Jefferson County of 212 square miles, about 70,000 people, right? A lot of them work in the D.C. area, commute. They very, very rarely get a chance to meet their local law enforcement. And it's also a good time for the children to come out and find out that we're not the enemy. As I said before, you know, how many times I've heard, if you're not good, that policeman's going to come over and arrest you. I say, and I'm 9 out of 10 times, I'll say, no, I'm not. I looked at him and said, you just made this child afraid to come to me. I said, if he needs help, he needs to be able to know that he can run to their local policeman, local deputy, and say, I need help, and we're there to help, not him to worry about us arresting him.
2: And another angle, I guess, obviously you want to build as strong a relationship with the community as possible, Sheriff. I mean, would people be surprised to know, and the great police work that you guys do and it is done all across the country, you know, how important tips from the public, witnesses are when it comes to solving great crimes and helping you do what you do?
15: Yes, it is. And, you know, that person to say, you know, I saw this car go by and we're looking for somebody special. An incident happened up the street. I saw this car go by the other day and it didn't look right. And this is what it looked like. And next thing you know, I've got my investigators have got a tip to go after somebody that they've been looking for a while.
1: So you and I have talked about this a good bit. There has been an anti-police sentiment nationally. Do you feel like the pendulum is shifting a little bit? Is it getting better?
15: It is getting better. To give you an example, I have a deputy that was a police officer in Washington, D.C. And he took Lieutenant Williams's place at Jefferson High School. He's now our PRO at Jefferson High School. And when I come walking back into the deputy's area one day and I said to him, how's it going? He said to me, real good, Sheriff. I said, really, why? He says, I was in Sheets today and two separate people thanked me for my service. And I went, yeah. He said, that never happens in Washington, D.C. And I said, welcome to Jefferson County. You know, I can remember coming again, I was a police officer in Prince George's County, and it was the same kind of thing. When I came here, they wave at you, you know, that kind of thing. People sitting on the porch, and you drive by in a marked police car, they wave. You know, that doesn't happen a lot of places. I can remember being at a handling a small incident mall.

0: accident, and a man come down from a yard, walked up to me, and I said, yes, sir, can I help? He said, we're doing a cookout. You want to come up and have a hot dog?
1: Oh, right? Wow.
0: You know, that kind of thing. It's just the community reaching out to the police, and this is a chance for the police and the community to get together in an atmosphere that's not a court or not a traffic stop or not, you know, that when a lot of times people see us when it's a bad thing, right? Mommy and daddy are fighting, that kind of thing, right? This is a time when they can get on a moon bounce or they can get into a police car and turn the siren on and see what it's like. That is the time when the child that doesn't like us may go, or maybe afraid of us may go, gee, he's a good person. I was here, last time I was here, somebody stopped me and said, I've got to tell you, I want to thank you. I said, why? She said, my son didn't like the police, and I met you, and you brought him out and showed him your police car and turned the siren on and stuff like that. And now he tells me, mommy, you're driving too fast. You know, again, it's a time when it's a national event that happens the first Tuesday of every month, except for Texas, because it's too hot there. And I think it happens in October. But it's a time for 2 hours where the community, the kids, and the local law.
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4: Hello there. I'm Mark Robbins. Major League Baseball from Friday. There's a new sheriff atop the American League West. The badge located in Houston as the Astros beat the Rangers 11-2. They jumped the Rangers and are atop the AL West standings. Meanwhile, in Chicago, the Yankees continue their we don't score often, but we score enough.
5: He can play the position now. High fly ball, deep left center. PCA back, looking up, see ya! A long home run for Rosario. Yankees first hit, and they lead 1-0.
4: Call on the YES Network as the Yankees edge the Cubs 2-0. How many runs are going to be scored today? Well, you can find out here on ESPN Radio. Yankees and the Cubs from Wrigley Field, 6:30 Eastern is when our coverage begins. NFL training camps underway across the league. In Pittsburgh, Aaron Rodgers says this is it, his final training camp. And ESPN front office NFL insider Mike Tannenbaum says it won't exactly be a record-breaking season for Rodgers and the Steelers' offense.
6: Aaron Rodgers averaged 5.8 yards in terms of air yards per attempt. That was 28th in the league. He's going to be 43 in December. I've been around quarterbacks as they've got older. Guys like Vinny Testaverde, Brett Favre, worked with Dan Marino in Miami. Older quarterbacks don't like to get hit.
4: That is Mike Tannenbaum earlier on Get Up. The NFL preseason schedule, of course, begins Thursday. It's the Hall of Fame game from Canton, Ohio. 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

0: stages of building a championship culture here in Nashville. I think ESPN is going to be sending you boys here in the years to come. Can't wait to see y'all soon.
1: Hey,
2: go the new stadium.
1: Yeah. Woo, yeah, right. The new boy. Stadium. Get you a ring, Taylor. Get you a ring.
2: Hey, that'd be great. Stuart McWhorter money.
1: There you go. All right, man. Thank you so much.
2: See you, T. Love you, dude.
1: There you go, y'all. It's there's those of us that we know in the business, and there's those of us that we grew up with in the business. And that man right there is one that we have grown up with. All right, speaking of people who have never grown up, Hillbilly Headlines are straight ahead. It is Marty and McGee on ESPN Radio, the ESPN app, and the SEC Network.
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0: not every team he was on was exactly set up
1: to win. Carolina Panthers and the Cleveland Browns.
0: Yes, and he has had his offensive coordinator change constantly
1: right
0: throughout the course of his career and has overcome that. But it's like, through what lens do you see his career and what day is it? I could debate, you know, whether he's a winner or a whiner. Bob is in State College, Pennsylvania, joins us on Hammer and Emmett on ESPN Radio. Go ahead, Bob.
2: Good morning, gentlemen. Refresh my memory. Are you guys in Cleveland?
0: Yes.
1: Yes, sir.
2: Okay. All right. I grew up in Erie. Was born 70 years ago. Started watching football in the fall of 1964. And those clowns have broken my heart ever since. But that's a whole other story. I love Baker Mayfield. And you guys already touched on a couple of things that irritate me about the way he's handled by the media. They say that his last year in Cleveland, he did not play well. Well, as you pointed out, he did not play well because his left shoulder was busted up. You try to throw a football in the NFL with a busted up non-throwing shoulder. Similarly, last year, the media says he did not play well last year. Well, it was, again, and like one of you guys said, sometimes your greatest asset can be one of your greatest flaws as well.
0: Yep.
2: The dude shouldn't have even been out on the field, probably.
0: Correct. Right. Correct. Oh, yeah. So why was he out on the field?
1: We appreciate the call, Bob.
0: Bob, I would say, was he out on the field because he was trying to prove how tough he was, or was he out on the field because that was the best thing for his team to try to win the division? You know,
1: I think
0: he gets caught up in this.
1: He also knew it was a contract extension year as well as he did when he was in Cleveland.
0: Absolutely.
1: By the way, Bob is a real Browns fan. You know how I could tell?
0: How?
1: Because he dated himself. Every real Browns fan tells you when they started being a Browns fan.
0: 888-SAY-ESPN, 888-729-3776. The Baker Mayfield contract extension experiment continues next.
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0: those two teams, like the Pirates could offer Paul Skenes $50 million a year over 10 years. And the Dodgers, if they wanted Paul Skenes, could just swoop in and say, oh, what about 70 over 12 years? Like right. The money is no option to the Dodgers. Like the Pirates and the Guardians can offer more, but they can't offer that.
1: Right. And, right? And James, while they have won, while some of those teams have made the playoffs and stuff, I think more and more and more you're seeing that the teams with the highest payrolls are the ones who win it all. You know, the Dodger-Yankee World Series, and maybe baseball feels like that was a great World Series for. Mm-hmm. But you like to feel like if you're rooting for a team that they really have a chance. Yeah. The Guardians have a chance to win the crappy American League Central. After 78 years, I don't feel like they have a chance to win the World Series, Emmett. So coming up, there are a few pretty interesting quarterback battles going on. Emmett and I will break them down as only we can on ESPN Radio.
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0: do it with The Rock at that level, and to score, I tell my students, your losses got to be better than your wins. I lost that match that night, but I tell you, man, it did not feel that way when the 1-2-3 happened, because the fans went crazy.
1: And if people go back and watch it, one of the great finishes of how, like, I think one of the beautiful things about this industry is that finish protects both participants in the match. Nobody looks bad. You didn't look bad for losing. He looked great for winning. At the same time, fans got what they wanted. And now 25 years later, Boog, and I know we'll talk about it, 25 years after that main event for the World's Championship, you will be calling the action in the main event for the World's Championship from the other side of the broadcast table on WWE Radio.
0: WWE Radio, man, with my man Vic Joseph. And I'm going to tell you, I'm so excited about that. You know, it's going to be a long night for us. That's the first time me and Vic has, you know, sat at the table for, 4 hours pretty much, you know, at the table and calling the action of the main roster, participants, championships on the line, high stakes matches, my boy Trick Williams going out there doing it, for his first, SummerSlam appearance. It's going to be awesome. It's going to be so awesome. And me personally, I cannot wait.
1: Oh man, it's going to be something, boy, but we got to talk more about SummerSlam, which is exclusively on ESPN this year. And this is the countdown, book, the countdown to SummerSlam on ESPN Radio, the ESPN app, Sirius XM Channel 80. Let them know what time it is, book.
0: Hey man, you know what time it is. You're in the Hall of Fame SummerSlam countdown. Oh yeah, man. Get some.
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0: hard. It's really, really hard not to see it. And that's what Io Sky brings to the table. No matter who you are, if you got the pen or the pencil in your hand, you're going to want to book Io Sky at the top of the card. That's just the way it is.
1: And to me, I think from a stylistic perspective, they match up interestingly. Right, because they're not the same worker at all. The two of them, no. not in any shape, form, or shape, matter, form, anything you want to say. They aren't the same, and I think it's that quintessential Styles makes fights between these two.
0: I think so too. Of course, the matchup, you know, the size, mm-hmm. you know, definitely comes into play. And you know what they say about that? Styles make fights. You know, that's what's great about this. So two different styles, but still both highly intelligent, high IQ as far as going out there and giving the fans exactly what they want to see. And that, you know, that's the biggest party of the summer, man. That's what they want to get. They want to get some Summer Slam doses, man. They want to feel the vibe more than anything, man. And that's what it's all about, man. It's here. You're in the Hall of Fame Countdown on ESPN Radio, ESPN App, and Sirius XM Channel 80. You know how I say it, man. Say it with me. Oh, yeah.
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1: 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Baker Mayfield just wants a little bit more than 50. 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
1: Yeah, this is it. I thought last year might be it. Mike got hired and I talked to the wife and she said, you can do one more year.
2: Everyone is embracing the fact that Rodgers has been open, that this is going to be his last season.
3: That's why he brings guys that he's played with forever around him. He wants guys that know what to do when the game's on the line. He wants guys that know what they're doing and they'll be there in the right spot.
2: He said that there was no debate. 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

0: Trade deadline, I'll give you my top teams that need to make a move if they want to win the World Series. 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

0: And we don't know exactly who the best guy for the job is. You know, Tua's coming over from Miami where there were a lot of hopes pinned on him for a number of years. That didn't pan out. He's got new life in Atlanta. But Penix is out there, and I think Penix has a lot of ability, still has upside, but this front office didn't draft him. You know, that was a move made by Terry Fontenot. That is not a Matt Ryan ordeal. So they're going to give Michael Penix a chance to prove that, you know, he can run this offense better than Tua Tagovailoa, but I still don't think they have a clear answer anywhere close to it. And, you know, I'd love to know if there's a Falcons fan out there, like, is there anybody you're rooting for in this camp battle? Because, you know, I don't know if Penix, I think the honeymoon phase is kind of over with him. You know, the fans down there were excited about him, and maybe some still are, but he hasn't proven anything yet. The injuries have kind of followed him to the NFL level, and, you know, they started camp with neither of them being available, so they're signing Cooper Rush, Trevor Siemian's on the roster. So, you know, you just said it. They have a lot of talent elsewhere. Bijan Robinson is one of the best backs in the NFL. Drake London got paid for a reason. They have brought talent into the organization. I'll also point out, by the way, they lost Caleb McGarry, their longstanding right tackle, on a team that has two left-handed quarterbacks. So that's a pretty big deal. There are big-time questions. Do they have talent? Yes. But, like, the Atlanta Falcons, to me, are maybe the ultimate example of a team that in most years we're talking about what they could be, what they have the potential to do, and even their fans will tell you they tend to fall short of that more often than not.
1: 1-888-729-3776. If you do want to sound off about who your pick is to win the Atlanta Falcons quarterback job, that's 1-888-SAY-ESPN. Speaking of the quarterback room, Kyle, let's first hear from Kevin Stefanski before I take you on a wonderful trip through the last 3 days of quarterback development and quarterback competition in the ATL.
2: You better have great depth in a bunch of your position rooms, and certainly at the quarterback position. This is a you got to have guys that you trust, and I feel confident in the group that we have. I love how these guys are pushing each other. I love how these guys are working together, and you know, that competition thing. It's really, you're competing against yourself every single day. But the idea that you have to get multiple guys ready to play all these positions, because you just can't predict anything in this league.
1: Multiple guys, you say, Kevin Stefanski. Okay, here we go. So Trevor Siemian is no longer a member of the Atlanta Falcons.
0: That's right.
1: Kyle Bailey,
0: yeah.
1: Because he was released earlier this week. However, he was released in a corresponding move that led to Cooper Rush signing with the Atlanta Falcons after Tua Tagovailoa back injury, back spasms, some sort of mysterious back condition kept him out of day one of training camp earlier this week. But then he shows up early at day two, and he's throwing with Bijan Robinson, who's, of course, holding in as he tries to get a new contract with the Falcons. So everything all of a sudden is hunky-dory, but he's not participating in team periods. I digress. Michael Penix, forthright with reporters, said, I'm not going to be able to participate in team for at least 4 weeks. That's what the doctors are telling me. Maybe sooner, maybe later, but 4 weeks is what they told me, which I appreciate that transparency. However, that meant that Jack Strand, Minnesota State Moorhead Dragon quarterback last year, who signed as an undrafted free agent earlier this offseason, was not only QB1, Kyle, at day one of training camp earlier this week because Rush hadn't arrived to town yet. No, Matt Ryan was the only other person available to throw passes, from what I'm told, at Atlanta Falcons training camp, because during team periods, Tua Tagovailoa, Michael Penix, unavailable. In the words of the great Doug Marrone, the best ability is availability, and that's where this competition may not even get off the ground running, folks, because outside of Jack Strand, I don't know who's been available more the last few days at practice in Atlanta.
0: No, they don't. That's the thing. The Tua thing was such a risk, and not financially, of course, but, you know, this is, as you've pointed out multiple times, and I've gone through it as well, there's talent there. They have guys that can win them football games.
1: Oh,
0: Bijan,
1: yeah.
0: Drake London, Olamide Zaccheaus is a professional wide receiver, Kyle Pitts, so on and so forth. They have players that can win football games. But, like, the Tua thing was such a real risk. Every time he gets hit, we're all cringing and bracing, you know, wondering if that's the next concussion. Let's just be honest about it. You know, we all hope that doesn't happen to him, but it's happened a number of times. It's something I'm sure that, you know, everybody down there thinks at least a little bit about. And then Michael Penix Jr., I really liked him coming out of Washington. Really liked
1: him.
0: And
1: same.
0: I thought,
1: a winner.
0: I thought Terry Fontenot did a ballsy thing that night when he took Michael Penix Jr. But so far, 2024, 775 yards, 3 touchdowns, 3 picks, extended time last year, more so anyway, 1,900 yards, 60% completion, 9 touchdowns, 3 interceptions. So there was some evidence that he can get the job done, but it certainly was uneven and inconsistent. He doesn't look yet like a grown-up quarterback in the NFL, and maybe this is the year. But all of that uncertainty and lack of availability in weeks of training camp, especially as it relates to Penix, in the lead-up to a pretty important season, I do think spells a slow start for Atlanta. You have to have your quarterback, the guy you're going to roll with in an ideal situation, of course, taking these reps in training camp, developing chemistry with a new head, with a new coaching staff and a new offense. This stuff matters. And as you just said, Jack Strand is out there running, you know, first team offensive first reps team. This week. If I'm a Falcons fan, I don't feel good about things right now.
1: Some updates from camp today from our Mark Raimondi. Tua Tagovailoa only did individual work on Saturday. Head coach Kevin Stefanski said he is making progress. But hey, at least, you know, you're building depth there. Michael Penix Jr. individuals, he did participate in a 7-on-7 session. It continued to just be Jack Strand and Cooper Rush in 11-on-11 reps. Bijan Robinson's hold-in continued. He was on the field with teammates during practice, as he has been, but he did go inside during the media video shooting period of practice. For those who are, you know, interested in the Jack Strand of it all, he was 7 of 13 in 11-on-11. And Cooper Rush was 6 of 10, which means that Jack Strand, QB1, who says no, Kyle Bailey, who says no. I'm just saying.
0: Doesn't this further underscore just how great Bijan Robinson is? 2,300 scrimmage yards last year with the instability they had.
1: Jack Strand could win with him. Is that what you're saying? Because that's what I'm hearing.
0: I might be suggesting that, yes, that Jack Strand might have a modicum of success with Bijan Robinson in the backfield. That guy is that dangerous, that talented. Everybody dreads playing him week to week in the NFL. But, yeah, again, it underscores just how talented, gifted he is, that without consistent, stable quarterback player presence, that he's put up those kinds of numbers.
1: Don't you look now. Jack Strand threw for over 3,500 yards last year. So I see you, Bijan Robinson, with all your fancy numbers, and I say there's a new sheriff to pair with you in the backfield. Your new Robin to your Batman, and his name is Jack Strand. I kid. Again, 4 weeks is the expectation until Michael Penix can rejoin team periods 11-on-11, but very encouraging per our Mark Raimondi to see him participating in at least one 7-on-7 period as he continues to recover from yet another ACL tear. ESPN Radio is presented by Progressive Insurance. 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
16: It is one of the biggest nights on the summer calendar, Orioles Hall of Fame weekend. The luncheon was packed yesterday in the warehouse. The speeches were fantastic. And the emotion, it was raw from all three inductees. The family of the late Jim Russo spoke on his behalf. And then, of course, Storm Davis, who was fantastic in the early 1980s. Youngster on the hill, catapulting.

0: helping the Orioles get to the World Series and win in 1983, came back for his second round with the Birds, a member of the bullpen in the 1990s, and of course now in the Orioles Hall of Fame. And then where do we start talking about Chris Davis and what Crush provided to this franchise and the moments that he provided this great fan base? They are being recognized right now on the field. Great to have you part of our pregame ceremony here tonight from Oriole Park. My name is Ben Wagner. Ryan Leshko, Alec Hildebeidel behind the scenes. And, of course, my broadcast partner, Brett Hollander, doing the MC duties tonight at the dais down on the field, previewing tonight's ceremony.
1: Orioles into baseball's winniest organization. After serving in the United States Army during World War II, the Huntington, Indiana native began his scouting career with the St. Louis Browns in 1948 and came to Baltimore when the franchise relocated in 1954. Throughout the next 33 years, Russo earned a reputation as one of baseball's finest talent evaluators, serving as a scout, scouting supervisor, and a special assistant to the general manager. He signed future Orioles Hall of Famers Jim Palmer, Boog Powell, and Davey Johnson, and helped bring franchise-changing players to Baltimore, including Frank Robinson, Mike Flanagan, and Ken Singleton. Also known as Super Scout, Russo spent a lifetime building winning teams behind the scenes and played an important role in Baltimore's 1966 World Series sweep against the Dodgers. He pioneered modern advanced scouting, and his legacy lives on in the Jim Russo Scout of the Year Award, given out annually to the club's top-performing scout. Congratulations to the 2026 Herb Armstrong Award winner and Orioles Hall of Famer, Jim Russo.
2: Let's first give a warm welcome to members of the Russo family, including Jim's daughters, Nancy Blakely, Jennifer Bear, and their families. And now speaking tonight on behalf of the Orioles Hall of Famer, Jim Russo, let's please welcome to the podium Jim's son, Cliff Russo.
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0: Back at the ballpark just in time. The introduction of the newest member of the Orioles Hall of Fame is being recognized. Storm Davis, as we go back down to the field and give it to Brett Hollander.
2: Club's most memorable pitchers of his era. Let's take a look back at Storm Davis's outstanding career with the Orioles.
1: Storm Davis was a dependable force on the mound during one of the most successful eras in Orioles history. His six seasons in Baltimore, the right-hander's 3.63 ERA ranks eighth best in franchise history, and his .587 winning percentage ranks sixth in club history among pitchers with 900 or more innings pitched. Before the age of 25, no American League pitcher had won more games or posted a lower ERA over a five-year span. His greatest legacy was the role he played on the 1983 World Series championship team, winning Game 4 against the Phillies to give Baltimore a commanding 3-1 series lead. He went on to lead a successful 13-year Major League career, later returning to the Orioles in 1992 when Camden Yards opened, where he became a reliable reliever and a veteran presence in the clubhouse. Congratulations to 2026 Orioles Hall of Famer, Storm Davis.
2: Joining us for tonight's ceremony, please give a warm welcome to Storm's family, including his wife, Angie, and their kids, Zach, Caleb, and Aaron. Ladies and gentlemen, please welcome to the podium, Orioles Hall of Famer, Storm Davis.
24: Thank you so much. I am deeply honored to accept my induction into the Baltimore Orioles Hall of Fame. When I first came to the Orioles, I never imagined I'd be standing here one day. Like every young player, I just wanted an opportunity to compete, to earn the respect of my teammates, and to help my organization win. To be recognized by a franchise with the history and tradition of the Baltimore Orioles is something I will cherish the rest of my life. I want to thank the Orioles organization for believing in me and for giving me the chance to wear this uniform. There is something special about being an Oriole. Once you become part of this family, you're always a part of it. I'm grateful to the managers and coaches who challenged me, encouraged me, and helped me grow. Earl Weaver set a standard of excellence that shaped this organization. And Joe Altobelli guided us to one of the greatest seasons in Orioles history. I was fortunate to learn from both of them. I was also blessed to share a clubhouse with extraordinary teammates. When people look back at 1983, they remember a World Series championship. What I remember are the friendships, the trust, and the way everyone pulled together for one common goal. Championships are never won by individuals. They're won by teams. And I'm proud I was able to contribute to that championship club. To the trainers, clubhouse staff, front office, and everyone who worked behind the scenes, thank you. So much of what makes a great organization happens out of the spotlight, and I appreciate everything you did for me and my teammates. To my family, there are no words that can fully express my gratitude. Thank you for believing in me when the road wasn't easy, for celebrating the good days, and for helping me through the difficult ones. This honor belongs to all of us. And to the Oriole fans, thank you. You embraced me from the first day I put on this uniform playing in Memorial Stadium and here at Oriole Park at Camden Yards. It was an unforgettable experience because of your energy, your loyalty, and your love for this team. Every day that connection means the world to me. Baseball has taken me places I never dreamed possible and introduced me to people who have become lifelong friends. Looking back, I'm reminded that the greatest part of this game isn't the stats or the trophies, is relationships and the memories we share. To now be included among the great men and women who have shaped Orioles history is both humbling and inspiring. I accept this honor with gratitude, pride,

0: and a full heart. Thank you to everyone who made this possible. Go O's.
1: Thank you, Storm. And here to present Storm with an engraved Hall of Fame watch from Sal Baltimore and to formally induct him into the Orioles Hall of Fame is the Reverend Dave Krueger. Dave, come on up.

0: Ladies and gentlemen, let's hear it for 2026 Orioles Hall of Fame inductee, Storm Davis. Congrats, Storm. And finally, we honor a first baseman who spent 10 seasons with the Orioles and helped power a resurgent Orioles baseball team to the postseason. A two-time Major League home run champion, this slugger left an enduring mark on Orioles history with his record-setting power, towering home runs, and giving us some of the most memorable moments in Orioles history. Let's take a look back at the legendary career of Chris Davis. Few players have ever showcased the power that Chris Davis brought to Baltimore. Acquired by the Orioles in 2011, Davis quickly became one of the most versatile players in the club's lineup and one of the most feared sluggers in the game. His unforgettable 2013 season rewrote the franchise record book, and he launched a club record 53 home runs while leading the major leagues in homers, RBI, extra base hits, and total bases. He again led the majors with 47 blasts in 2015, becoming the only player in franchise history to record two seasons of 40 or more home runs. Over a five-year stretch, Davis earned two Most Valuable Oriole Awards, a Silver Slugger Award, and a starting spot in the 2013 All-Star Game after receiving the most fan votes in the American League. His 223 home runs rank sixth in Orioles history, and his 11 Utah Street plaques remain tied for the most ever at Camden Yards. Davis was a three-time Orioles nominee for the prestigious Roberto Clemente Award in recognition of his philanthropic work. He and his wife Jill made a lasting impact on the Orioles community through their charitable efforts, most notably supporting the University of Maryland Children's Hospital. In 2019, the Davises donated $3 million to fund a state-of-the-art pediatric center, marking the hospital's largest philanthropic donation ever made by a Baltimore sports figure. Congratulations to 2026 Orioles Hall of Famer Chris Davis. Joining us tonight for his induction, please welcome Chris's family, including his mom, Karen, his wife, Jill, and daughters, Ella, Evie, and Grace. Birdland, please welcome to the podium the one and only Crush, Chris Davis.
1: Oh, where do I start? It is such an honor to be here, to be going in with Storm and Jim. It's been an emotional last few days, to say the least. I'm so thankful for my family and friends that are here. I got to give a shout out to some friends from Texas that are made their journey here. I appreciate you guys being here. There they are. It's not about the journey. It's about the people that you walk the journey with. And I'm so thankful to have had such a good group of guys to walk that journey with me. It was a big deal to bring winning baseball back to Baltimore. I can't tell you how much I appreciate everybody coming out and being here. It means the world to me, and I hope y'all enjoy the game. Thank you so much.
0: Thank you, Chris. And here to present Chris with an engraved Orioles Hall of Fame watch from South Baltimore and give him his green jacket and to formally induct him into the Orioles Hall of Fame, please welcome back former Orioles pitcher Tommy Hunter.
2: The former Oriole, Tommy Hunter, sliding on the prestigious green jacket over the shoulders of Chris Davis, concluding the Hall of Fame induction ceremony of Jim Russo with his family represented, Storm Davis, who you heard from, and

0: just a moment ago, crush Chris Davis, who provided so many incredible moments. He is flanked by so many of his former teammates, of course, a massive contingent of his family on hand as well. And now our inductees will fire out a ceremonial first pitch. And emerging from the Orioles dugout, we see Jeremiah Jackson, Dylan Beavers, and Colton Cowser lining up behind home plate and set to deliver the ceremonial first pitches. Probably been a minute since these guys had to warm up their shoulders and get ready for a first pitch. First one was a strike from Chris Davis, and you know Storm's going to fire one right over the plate, and he delivers a strike, and Jim Russo in fine fashion took a moment, paused, thought about it, and embraced the moment before firing his strike to Colton Cowser. A really fitting ceremony and wonderfully done by the Baltimore Orioles in support and recognition of the newest members of the Orioles Hall of Fame, the late Jim Russo, who passed away in 2004. He is this year's Herb Armstrong Award winner. And then, of course, Storm Davis and Chris Davis will have their plaques on Utah Street and be forever enshrined here at Oriole Park at Camden Yards. That concludes the Hall of Fame ceremonies down on the field. Our pregame show will continue the countdown to Orioles baseball. And it begins tonight with a great pitching matchup on the field. The right-hander Shane Boss is looking for his fifth victory of the season, and he's opposed by one of the game's greatest lefties going, Christopher Sanchez, a 13-4 mark with a 274 earned run average. That's a pitching matchup we'll continue to preview. We've got the manager, Craig Albernez, coming up in a couple of moments, plus the continuation of our pregame show to get you to the first pitch on the Orioles Radio Network.
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13: Saturday night and a big day at the ballpark. Hall of Fame weekend continues, and we visit with the manager, Craig Albernaz. Pete had a big answer in the first inning with the laser home run, but I think everybody felt the elation that Gunnar Henderson displayed when he reached third base. That was about the most in-the-moment emotion pouring out of Gunnar Henderson, where it looked like he just found himself over the bag, being able to take a breath. Mm-hmm. When you saw the highlight, when you lived it live, what did you feel about that moment with Gunnar?
14: Yeah, I felt it with him. You know, hasn't got the results that he wants, right? And we talked about it a lot that he has high standards for himself. And the spots where he's up and he wants to come through for the team for us to win, you know, that was one of them last night, and he came through big time for us. You know, it was a tough lefty as well. Great swing, great approach on Meza, and, you know, to hit that ball in that gap, that was the only spot in the ballpark probably where Pete could score on that. And it was awesome. You know, I kind of, that inning was, that transpired, like, that's who we are when we're going well. We're grinding out at bats. We're passing the baton, you know. Seth coming off the bench, pitch hitting, being ready for that moment, great at bat. Like, there was so much that happened that inning, but for Gunnar to deliver for us in that moment, you can just, we all felt it in the dugout, and we were so pumped for him and obviously for us. But, you know, Gunnar Henderson is a game-changing player, and that was on display last night.
13: That's the Manager Show with Craig Albernaz. More of the pregame on Hall of Fame Ceremony Day on the Orioles Radio Network.
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0: We continue to work our way towards the first pitch tonight. Game number two of a three-game series between the Baltimore Orioles and an I-95 rival, the Philadelphia Phillies, who have traveled south to play here at Oriole Park. Great pitching matchup on tap tonight. Shane Baz with his four victories, trying to get it back on track. And the left-hander, Christopher Sanchez, who's trying to pitch the Phils into, once again, playoff contention. 13 wins, 4 losses, a 2.73 earned run average for Christopher Sanchez. He is one of the best left-handers going in the game right now. Talk about a guy that's trying to get it going and back in on our injury report, Ryan Helsley, who for the second consecutive day was out on the field here at Oriole Park playing catch. Also, a couple other guys were out tossing the ball around. Blaze Alexander was throwing in a pretty good nature today. He was not doing any catching. That splint and a mobile device over the wrist and his hand area still very much featured. So he had one of the trainers catching the receiving throw. It was like a quarterback on Sunday warming up, where the quarterback won't catch the throw back to him. He's got somebody else deployed on his behalf. Blaze Alexander was filling that role today. He was letting it rip at about 100, 120 feet. Adley Rutschman, he continued to throw on the field. He was also holding a mitt on his injured left wrist. And Samuel Basayo was doing some work out in the outfield earlier today. The injury report brought to you by the Orthopedic Associates of Central Maryland, a division of CAO. Have injuries that can take you out of the game? 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Pitching matchup, the starting lineups, and Orioles baseball right around the corner on the Orioles Radio Network.
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1: Red Hollander Ben Wagner and Big Al, Alec Hildebeidel with you on this sultry summer night. The calendar's moved. It is now August. The Orioles had a very good July, and right now they are a contending ball club for the wild card. But these are very meaningful games for both the Orioles and the Phillies, now just hours before the 2026 trade deadline. 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
1: Orioles getting ready to take the field on this Saturday night at Camden Yards. The big crowd filing in. A lot of Phillies fans, a lot of Orioles fans here as well. Philadelphia, a struggling ball club. They are 57-53. They've lost 8 out of 9 after losing last night. Remember, last night they had a lead, a 4-2 lead entering the seventh inning as Shane Boz takes the mound. The Phillies right now, they are 8 back of the Braves for first place in the National League East. They're in a little bit of a better spot in that third wild card spot in the National League, but they're clinging to it. All of a sudden, the Padres just a game out, and the Marlins just a game and a half out, and the same muddled mess that's in the American League is also in the National League. The Phillies are managed by the interim skipper, Don Mattingly, and Trey Turner, who had a big night, will lead off and play shortstop. Kyle Schwarber will DH and bat second. Bryce Harper will be at first base batting third. Alec Boehm at the hot corner cleaning up. Brandon Marsh is in left field batting fifth. JT Realmuto, he's the catcher hitting sixth. Bryson Stott will be the second baseman batting seventh. Young Justin Crawford in center field hitting eighth. And getting the start tonight in right field will be Brian De La Cruz. For the Orioles now, two games under 500 at 54-56, managed by Craig Albernez. They start play tonight, just one back in the loss column of the final wildcard spot in the American League. Kobe Mayo will lead off, and he will DH. Taylor Ward will be in left field batting second. One of the heroes from last night, Gunnar Henderson, will be at shortstop batting third. Pete Alonso, who homered last night, he will clean up and play first base. Tyler O'Neill in right field hitting fifth. Christian Encarnacion Strand, who had a huge pinch hit double last night, will be at third base. He's batting sixth. Leody Taveras in center field hitting seventh. Batting eighth against the left-handed starter, Jackson Holliday. He's at second base tonight, and making his first Orioles start will be the catcher, Jake Rogers, and hitting ninth. It is a fantastic evening for Orioles baseball. O's and Phil's game two of a three-game set. And before we send it over to Ben Wagner, we can tell you that cleaning home plate today is the crew chief, Marvin Hudson. The umpire plate clean is presented by the Maryland Center of Excellence on Problem Gambling. If you or a loved one have a gambling problem, call 1-800-GAMBLER. Ben Wagner, let's see what happens tonight.
4: All right. Thank you so much, Mr. Hollander. That's the first time you've taken a breath in now 90 minutes. Congratulations on a job well done. Down on the field with our Hall of Fame ceremony as Shane Boz gets us underway. And a first pitch fastball on the outside corner and a called strike one to get us rolling here in the first inning. 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Strike one pitch to Turner. Another fastball and another strike right over the knees. And it's quickly nothing.

0: Two on Turner. We had a big day at the plate last night. Collected three hits, hit a solo home run, and then was robbed of another base hit on a fantastic defensive play from Gunnar Henderson late. Birds won the opener. The 0-2 coming. Check swing and a breaking ball. The knuckle curve misses down and away. And that's one ball and two strikes on the shortstop, Trey Turner. Kyle Schwarber standing out on deck, and then Bryce Harper, who is about as locked in as any Orioles fan watching that pregame ceremony, recognizing the new three inductees to the Hall of Fame. The 1-2. Tails down and away. This with a cutter. And it's two balls and two strikes on turn. Philly has dropped four in a row, losing the opener last night in this series and after being swept by the Miami Marlins. And times are not swimming very well right now in Philadelphia since the All-Star break. 2-2. Bounced away foul, third base side. Major League Baseball's worst record since the Midsummer Classic, which was in the city of brotherly love, belonged to the home team, the Phils, who have won just three of their 13 games since the break. The record at 57-53. Two balls, two strikes. The pitch. Humpback liner into right field. Charging forward is O'Neill. He's there to make the play and retire Turner. And with that battle coming to an end, there's one away. Now, conversely for the Orioles, they are 8-5 since the All-Star break. And they had a tremendous run through the month of July. Only the Boston Red Sox had a better winning percentage than the Baltimore Orioles. They turn the page on a calendar and you get into August. And the trade deadline is the next milestone to mark. That happens when the Orioles are off on Monday. Kyle Schwarber the batter. The pitch. Knuckle curve rides high. That's ball one. Taylor Ward, Leody Taveras, and Tyler O'Neill, left, center, and right in the outfield. Christian Encarnacion Strand flanked way off the third baseline. Middle of the diamond for Gunnar Henderson, the shortstop. Jackson Holliday and Pete Alonso on the right side. There's a swing and a shot to straightaway center field. Line drive handled by Taveras. And there are two down. Back half of the battery, making his first start with the Orioles after being acquired from Detroit, it's Jake Rogers. And we've got a rowdy crowd already. Bryce Harper getting mixed reviews as he rolls towards home plate. A strong contingent of red sprinkled around the ballpark, and there are plenty of orange and black fans. The pitch to Bryce Harper. A fastball inside for ball one. Good crowd, good buzz, high energy. Very early on here in the first inning. Billy's at the plate, two up and two down. 1-0 to Harper. Ground ball out to second. Backhanded pickup right in the cut of the grass by Holliday. On to first in time to retire Harper and the Philadelphia Phillies. 1-2-3 work delivered by Shane Boss. That's today's Fast Play of the Game brought to you by the Maryland Lottery. Play Fast Play Home Run Riches from the Maryland Lottery all season long. Birds to the dish right after this on the Orioles Radio Network.
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0: What a month of July it was for Baltimore. Finally, a big month. A lot of wins, dramatic games. The strike one pitch. Breaking ball cut on a miss, and it's nothing at two on Mayo. Orioles had 15 victories in the month of July. Now remember, there was the four-day hiatus for the All-Star break in there. But a 652 winning percentage, going 15-8. That's the team's best record in any full month since going 17-9 in May and April in 2024. 0-2, Sanchez DeMayo. Swing and a miss. Over top of the changeup and another strikeout for Christopher Sanchez on the change. He has been tremendous with that changeup this season. Sanchez this season now at 88 of his 158 strikeouts on the changeup. One up and one down, scoreless in the first. Taylor Ward the hitter. 0-2 last night in the series opener. Batting in the cleanup spot. The pitch on the outside corner below, ball one. The only team to have a better record than the Orioles in the month of July was the Boston Red Sox. They went 21-4. The 1-0. Fastball's outside. Two balls and no strikes. Now, the Red Sox surge has certainly changed things around in the American League wildcard race as well. The New York Yankees on the top spot in the wild card, then a three-game cushion for Boston in front of Cleveland and Minnesota. The 2-0 pitch. Hot shot out to second. Played on a bounce by Stott. Comes up waist high. It'll throw out Taylor Ward at first base. Two up and two down. Speaking of the Minnesota Twins, after the dramatic come-from-behind victory last night by the Birds, they were down 2-0 and then trailing 4-2, went on to a 6-4 win over the Phillies. As I would say, about everybody arriving home, maybe getting ready for bed after last night's drama, we were on the car ride home when we found out news that Dean Kramer had been traded. Pitch to Gunnar Henderson. Fastball high and tight for ball one. The Minnesota Twins and their new ownership saying, hey, we've got resources. We want to go out. We're in a position to make the playoffs right now. We want to make a run at this thing. And that's exactly what they're trying to do here in the final hours before the trade deadline. 1-0. Henderson with a rocket past the dime of Stott into right field, a base hit. A two-out sizzling single from Gunnar Henderson.
1: Well, maybe that release we saw last night is carried over. Christopher Sanchez does not allow hits to left-handed hitters. He does not. And Henderson just smoked one to the right side.
0: And that'll get big Pete Alonso to the plate. Trailing 2-0 last night, Alonso hit a rising line drive to right center field to tie the game in the first. He's batting in the first here. Pitch to Sanchez, misses outside, ball one. No surprise, this Philadelphia Philly and a longtime New York Met, they've got some history. Pete 6-for-25 against the Phillies lefty. It includes a home run. 23 big ones this season for Alonso. Takes the 1-0 on the top bar of the zone. And evens the count at one ball and one strike.
1: I feel the chatter around the Orioles yesterday. Not just another comeback win and the energy. And people are fired up around town. But that moment for Henderson, it was a big moment.
0: One ball, one strike on Alonso. And the pitch. Fastball up and in. Two balls and one strike. There's no doubt that Gunnar Henderson needed it. He was asked about it and what it did for him, and it was a big release. It was lefty on lefty. He pulled a ball to about the only spot that could score Alonso from first base, and he ended up standing at third and pounded his fist into the dirt, and he let out a mighty yell, too. It was a moment of therapy, self-induced for Gunnar Henderson. Strolls his lead away from first. Alonso waits. The 2-1. Pete takes down and in. Three balls and one strike in favor of the Orioles' first baseman. Who's the cleanup hitter tonight? 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Two down, runner at first. Henderson a good lead. And the 3-1. Fouled back. Big open swing by Pete Alonso extending those big arms. After last night drilling his

0: 23rd of the year, and just about half of them have gone the opposite way. It has quickly become a nice iceberg for the Polar Bear out there in right center field. 11 opposite field homers. The payoff pitch to Alonso. That's a high strike three called, and Alonso knows it. He was stepping over home plate. The ripcord pulled by Marvin Hudson. He goes down looking. Sanchez fans a pair in a scoreless first inning. Off to the second. Nothing across here at Oriole Park and on the Orioles Radio Network.
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0: Top of the second inning here at Oriole Park. Phillies, Orioles starting scoreless here tonight. Alec Baum, Brandon Marsh, JT Realmuto to face Shane Baz. 1-2-3 worked by the Birds right-hander on 10 pitches. Lifts the leg and fires. And the first pitch bounding towards Encarnacion Strand. Charges in from third, lets it rip over to first. In time to get the out. There was so much energy, so much focus on a season of struggles of Gunnar Henderson. But Gunnar, during his postgame comments last night, wanted to steer a little of the accolades and share the moment, the spotlight in a great Orioles victory with Christian Encarnacion Strand. He was talking with reporters after the ballgame. He said, hey, before I go, I just got to shout out my teammate. Christian Encarnacion Strand's been here about a week, and what he has done is unbelievable. Brandon Marsh starts the square, moving Encarnacion Strand onto the infield grass. Bluffing the bunt, taking a strike. Marsh 0 for 4, picked up an RBI on a bounce out last night. Left-hand batter. The 0-1. Fouled back. Nothing at 2. Christian Encarnacion Strand made his mark on that first road trip even before his home debut, homering twice in the series against the Boston Red Sox. Got to Baltimore, hit another home run, and now is 11 for 34 at the plate with 5 extra base hits. 0-2. Fastball outside. That's a good one. Ripped up 97 miles an hour from Shane Baz. Just a little bit off the plate. Outfield lined up straight away as the large lights start to take hold. Pretty overcast night. Marsh takes down and in. 2 balls and 2 strikes on Brandon Marsh. There have been 12 crowds, 30,000 and over this season here at Oriole Park at Camden Yards. We're going to have one that's over 40 coming up tonight, it looks like. It is a packed house. 2-2. Tipped away foul. It'll hop towards the Orioles dugout where it's handled by one of the Orioles sitting down on the bench. That's Kyle Bradish that just had the pluck. Nice job by him. And a great job by that Orioles clubhouse too. Every member that I could see on the active roster was out watching the Hall of Fame ceremony. 2-2. A fastball just missing outside. No challenge by Jake Rogers, and that fastball looked like it would have been called a strike if there was a review.
7: That was 98 at the top of the zone.
0: Right over the outside corner.
7: I think it's really important for a organization to emphasize history and that kind of continuity. That is what makes what we do a little different than other institutions.
0: 3-2. Line drive the opposite way. That'll drop for a base hit in front of Ward. He'll cut it off, ranging to his right. Brandon Marsh, the first to reach against Shane Boz tonight.
7: When the Orioles unveiled their statues above the bullpens in 2012, Buck Showalter would lead a group of players for every ceremony when that statue was unveiled. One, it endeared that group, and you could sense it tonight how much this community loves that group of Orioles. It endeared them to the fans, and I think it lets the players know that it doesn't start with them, it won't end with them. This is a continuation over 70-plus years.
0: JT Realmuto takes a strike, starts in the hole on one. Well, listen, it's about the culture that is the history of a franchise, about winning, about honoring its greatest, and I think it's going to resonate with some of the Orioles players to be inspirational. I want to be that guy. I want to wear the green jacket. Realmuto lines it straight away center field. It comes right to Leody Taveras, and there are two down.
7: Yeah, I think there's a proud, proud history here. It goes back in this iteration in 1954. A lot of great players. A lot of great players who have been through that, done it before. You think about any current Oriole player going through struggles. Well, you hope there's a line to Chris Davis, because there's a guy who's been there and done that in every which way in his roller coaster career.
0: Two down, runner at first. We're scoreless in the second. Bryson Stott, the hitter. Boz brings it home. And a fastball popped up a mile high, camping out underneath it, calling for it now. Tyler O'Neill makes a two-handed squeeze, and Bryson Stott is retired. And another scoreless frame turned in by Shane Boz. Inning and a half gone by, nothing across here in downtown Baltimore tonight and over the Orioles radio network.
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0: Did we have a choice in choosing our favorite decade?
7: No.
0: Christopher Sanchez, first pitch, liner out to straightaway center field. Tyler O'Neill retired on one pitch. One up and one down. Number five batter leading it off. And here is the man of the hour, Christian Encarnacion Strand, who's had a remarkable arrival the first 2 weeks with the Baltimore Orioles, making him 11 for 34 at the plate. In the start tonight over at third base. played

0: well there defensively, and that was a question mark. Most of his major league time after debuting on the hot corner, got him shifted over to first base. Sanchez to Encarnacion Strand. Swings at the first pitch and fouls it back. Strike one. Last night, Craig Albernez once again pushing the right button. Going to Encarnacion Strand off the bench. Came through with a pinch hit, two-run double. Oh, one, swing and a miss. That's the changeup, and it is one of the game's greatest changeups going right now for any left-handed starter. No balls and two strikes. They come home. Swing and a miss. Back-to-back on the changeup. Strikeout number three. Two up and two down. Last time out against the New York Yankees, six innings worth of work. Six hits and three earned runs while striking out six over 101 pitches. And he was pounding the zone too. 66 of the 101 in the strike zone. Phillies defeated the New York Yankees. Big day at Citizens Bank Park with the Phillies bats igniting to score 11 runs. That's the other thing about Sanchez. Pitch to Leody Taveras. Line drive caught by the leaping third baseman. Baum snares it, and that'll retire the side. Two first pitch outs in this second inning. Makes it a quick 1-2-3 at bat by the Birds. Off to the third, sitting scoreless. This is the Orioles Radio Network.
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0: It is one of the more entertaining nights here at Oriole Park at Camden Yards on the summer slate. Hall of Fame weekend. It is full of festivities, a lot of laughs, plenty of smiles, and even some tears over the course of this one as they reminisce, welcoming back some of the game's greatest in this franchise's wonderful history. And a guy that was living all of it is back at the microphone. Here's Brett Hollander.
4: Yeah, just living a dream, Ben Wagner. And I'm not saying that to be coy. I mean that very seriously. Justin Crawford takes a knuckle curve outside one or no. Shane Boz has needed just 21 pitches to retire six batters. No score top three. We will be joined by Chris Davis and Storm Davis, not related, in the innings ahead. A 1-0, Crawford swings and hits this out of play off to the left into the third deck, 1-1. I can't tell you, we call it the interview room. It used to be called the Aux Clubhouse. It's where right before a ceremony like that, everyone in their families gathers just to get ready to go out, the 1-1. Fly ball in the left field. It does push Ward back. It's carrying. Ward still going back, just shy of the warning track. He reaches up and he makes the catch. He was playing very in, very shallow, and Ward had to go back a long way to make that play. One away to begin this top of the third. And I've done this now in different iterations for a long time. That ceremony, the 1983 World Series 40th anniversary celebration in 23. We did a wonderful celebration of 30 years of Camden Yards in 22. Well, you want to talk about going back in time. Going to that

0: green room before a ceremony like this. Strike there to Brian De La Cruz, who gets the start in right tonight. Off to a hot start since being recalled. 0-1 to De La Cruz. One out, base is empty. The 0-1 pitch. Ground ball hit to shortstop. Henderson plays a hop. He sidearms it to first in time. Two away. Boz getting some early swings, something that he's really struggled with these last few outings that have been really a slog for him. Top of the order and Trey Turner, who's 0-1. But to go down there and first to see the great Orioles of the past from different generations, guys who live in town in some regards, Scott McGregor, or guys I grew up watching like Mike Devereaux and hearing about like Kenny Singleton, who live in town. That's low to Trey Turner, 1-0. Didn't miss by much.
1: Catcher's challenge in the call of the ball.
0: Yeah, it was close. This is Jake Rogers challenging. Orioles wasted a few early yesterday, and that is low.
1: Baltimore has one challenge left.
0: Marvin Hudson had it right all the way, so it is low, and the Orioles have just one challenge remaining. A similar pattern that we've seen a lot recently by Orioles catchers. 1-0 to Trey Turner. The pitch. Down and away. That time, Turner laid off a cutter, 2-0. But you see all these great Orioles that were here today, and then I see this group of players from the Buck Showalter era, for lack of a better way to name it. And that was a group that I covered for many years. The 2-0. Swing and a miss. Good pitch on the knuckle curve. 2-1. And it's just a great reunion from different generations of Orioles baseball. And the tradition kind of just keeps going and going and going. 2-1 to Turner. Here's the pitch. On the outside corner for a strike. A two-seamer at 97, 2-2.
2: Last weekend when Atlanta was in town, we got a chance to really chat with Darren O'Day. And you got a sense of just how close those guys were when they were playing. And they were doing a lot of winning. And that brought them very close together.
0: The 2-2, that missed outside, 3-2. No score, top three.
2: But also how much each and every one of them were looking forward to getting the band back together,
0: yeah,
2: both individually, plus their families.
0: They grew up here. And Storm Davis said just as much. He burst on the scene at 20 years old in 1982. Ground ball hit to shortstop. Henderson has it. He goes to first base in plenty of time to get Turner. Another 1-2-3 inning for Boz, who's rolling early in this game. No scores. We go to the bottom of the third on the Orioles Radio Network.
3: This September, the Mountaineers are coming home.
4: Here's Foley being chased thereafter. Did they get him? They got him! They got him back at the 27-yard line!
5: Sends the ball back, and Brady is going to fake it. Brady's running. Brady, first down, West Virginia!
3: The biggest plays, the unforgettable moments.
6: Snap. McKenzie kicks it. It is long enough. It is good! The ball game is over.
3: The victories that make all of West Virginia proud.
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0: That's Ben. I'm Brett. Baseball on the radio. From downtown Baltimore, no score, bottom three. Jackson Holliday, a left-on-left start against the great Christopher Sanchez. Left-handed batters hitting 130 against him entering tonight. Now, Gunnar did get a base hit off of him. And that's a slider low to Jackson Holliday. 1-0 to Holliday, who is beyond hot at this point. Had a base hit last night. Stung the ball several times. 8-9-1 due up for the Orioles. The 1-0 rolled foul, first base side. 1-1. It's time for the Johns Hopkins Medicine out-of-town scoreboard. In every game, it feels as significant at this point. I don't think I've ever felt a pennant race start this early, Ben, but there's something about the pile-up in the wild card standings. There's something about the trade deadline looming. Maybe it's the Orioles start. The 1-1. Down and away for a ball, 2-1. It just feels like it's been do or die for several weeks. We look around the Orioles, and in the standings, there's no one running away for it. Seattle has really struggled. They did win today, 4-3 over Minnesota. Both of those teams neck and neck with the Orioles. Minnesota now 56-56. Seattle 54-58. The 2-1. Holliday a wave and a miss at a slider, 2-2. The Rays shut out the White Sox 1-0 behind Drew Rasmussen, who's now 10-5. Blue Jays also won. They are 52-59. They beat St. Louis 5-1, and St. Louis in the National League plummeting after a really good start. 2-2 to Holliday in the pitch. Jackson just gets a piece of a changeup, and it remains 2-2. That's the Johns Hopkins Medicine out-of-town scoreboard. For more than a century, neurologists at Johns Hopkins Medicine have pioneered breakthrough treatments for conditions such as prostate cancer, erectile dysfunction, and kidney stones. Learn more at hopkinsmedicine.org/urology. 2-2 to Holliday. Sanchez delivers. Swing and a miss. 4 strikeout for Christopher Sanchez. 1 down in the bottom of the third.
2: That St. Louis and Toronto ball game was very interesting because that was a start for a guy that has been rumored with contending clubs seeking a package to bring Kevin Gausman into the rotation. Mm. Gausman was lifted by John Schneider, got a massive ovation. He is in the final few months of his 5-year contract.
0: A lot of starters, theoretically, on the block have been getting scratched, including Jose Soriano of the Angels. That happened today, a swing and a miss at a change by Jake Rogers, making his first Orioles start. 0-1, of course. The Orioles, after last night's game, dealt Dean Kramer to the Twins. Orioles got back a very young prospect who was most recently in the Gulf Coast League. Rogers takes a pitch outside. 1-1. Dean has been here in the big league since 2020. A lot of ups and downs. And a lot of really good moments for Dean, too. The 1-1. That pitch missed in. 2-1. I feel for Kramer, the lows got to be really low and the highs got to be really high. And it was dramatic. 2-1. To catcher Jake Rogers. The pitch by Sanchez. There's a strike. 2-2. Yeah, for Dean, it felt like there were a lot of beginning of season struggles. But once he got rolling, I mean, he was really good. The 2-2. Rogers takes inside. 3-2. He pitched both clinching games in 23. It felt like over the years there were a lot of days when they needed a good start and it was his day and he delivered. And now you can almost write the obituary on the Manny Machado trade. The 3-2 pitch. Rogers a swing and a miss. Tied up by a slider. Back-to-back K's for Sanchez in the third. He now has 4 punch-outs. Five. 2-out bases empty in a scoreless game for Kobe Mayo. Mention what Sanchez has done against left-handed hitters. He is a left-hander. But righties this year have actually fared pretty well against him. OPS of 782 with 11 homers. That's low to Mayo, 1-0, and that's why Kobe is leading off today, plus what Kobe has done this season against southpaws. It is extreme splits. No score, bottom three, middle game of three here.

0: Camden Yards. Sanchez. The 1-0. There's a strike. Slider down the middle, 1-1. Big crowd here on a Saturday night. The 1-1 pitch to Mayo. Outside 2-1. But Dean Kramer, last piece of the Machado trade to go out of the Orioles organization. Now, we can extend this, Ben, if you want me to. I can say this youngster they got back for Kramer, when his last day in the organization comes, then we can write the final postscript to the Manny trade. The 2-1 pitch, Mayo. A swing and a miss at a sinker, 2-2.
1: Dean was one of five players that the Dodgers sent to the Orioles in that Machado deal back in 2018.
0: Yusniel Diaz was the big prospect coming back, an outfielder who never really got a big league chance because he did not hit well and do well enough in the minor leagues. The 2-2. Mayo takes a called strike three. A two-seamer painted on the inside corner. Both starters rolling early in this game. Both have allowed just one base runner as Sanchez strikes out the side. When we come back, we will talk to the newest member of the Orioles Hall of Fame, Chris Davis. That's next as we continue on the Orioles Radio Network.
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0: 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Let's go places. Brett Hollander, Ben Wagner, and the man of the hour, Chris Davis, with us after just being inducted into the Orioles Hall of Fame as Shane Boz fires a strike one to Kyle Schwarber. 0-1, no score, top of the fourth. Chris, deep breath. How do you feel?
5: I feel great.
0: That was so much fun.
5: I feel so good. It's been an emotional last few days, to say the least, seeing all the guys and the families and being back here and obviously being inducted to the Hall of Fame is a pretty special honor. So, I feel great, man. I'm just super excited to be here.
0: Just walking into this ballpark again and thinking about all those home runs, all the wins, all those moments in your career.
5: Yeah, I mean, it was quite the journey, and coming back here is always fun for me. I love being on the field. I love being around the guys and just seeing. I love baseball, so it's always easy to come back. We try to come back once a year, whether we come to a game or not. But it's a special place. And there's no doubt about that.
0: The 0-2 to Schwarber, called strike three. Schwarber caught looking. He's a similar slugger to you in your day.
5: Oh, Kyle's got a way better swing than I had. His swing's way tighter than mine is. But, yeah, he's fun to watch for sure, but I'm glad he's sitting down right now.
0: Do you miss seeing that dot at the bottom of the zone in the outside corner?
5: No, I wish we would have had the ABS when I was playing, though, I'll tell you that much.
0: One out. Here's Harper. No score, top four. Chris Davis with us, who just wrapped up his Hall of Fame induction. Line drive to the gap in right center field. O'Neill on the run. That's going to

0: the defenders and take a big hop on the warning track for a ground rule double into the seats. So a one-out double for Bryce Harper as Alec Bohm will bat.
1: Chris, I have to ask you, because Bryce Harper now stands at second base. He was like a kid in a candy store when you guys were on the podium. He was out here watching the entire Hall of Fame ceremony. It ends. He's the first one out of the Phillies dugout racing over to see you.
2: Yeah.
1: How far back do you guys go? What's the relationship there?
2: I mean, 2012, I think, is when he debuted. And he was with the Nats, so we played against each other. We have the same agent. And I know Bryce. I mean, this is a fraternity. It's a brotherhood. And so you appreciate the guys who appreciate the game. And I've always been such a big fan of him. I think he does things the right way, and he's just such a great player, man. It's so good to see these guys again. I got to meet Pete tonight. I had never met him. I got to see Jackson. I played with his dad, which is crazy to say. So it's always fun to come back and see the boys.
0: Pete does continue this incredible tradition here, power-hitting first baseman. You, Boog Powell, Eddie Murray, Rafael Palmeiro, and now Alonzo.
2: Yeah.
0: I mean, that's a lot of home runs from one position. A strike fired into Bohm, 1-1.
2: Yeah, I mean, I was super excited when I saw that sign, because I thought it was needed, and it's always fun to see a guy that has that kind of power at the plate, because at any moment in the game, he can change the game in one swing of the bat. So I was super excited about that. I think this is a really good group, to be honest with you. I want to see him get hot and make a run for the playoffs.
0: Slow roller to third base. Ooh, Encarnacion Strand fires to first base. Alonzo, that's a nice move there.
2: Yeah,
0: that's always scary with a runner coming towards you.
2: Not when you're that big.
0: So that's how you felt.
2: I never gave up. I was like, you're going to have to run through me. I'm going to catch this baseball. So,
0: runner at third, two outs. I want Ben to know, if there was ever a guy in this town who, like, looked the part of what a slugging first baseman should be like, who took over the town, I mean, people were checking every moment. Did Chris hit one in 13? Did he get another one? Two of them today? Three of them sometimes? It was a happening.
2: It was fun, man, that's for sure. I mean, that's the hottest I've ever been to start a season. And I just kind of wrote it out, to be honest with you. I remember being at the All-Star break, or going into All-Star break. I looked up in the left field on the banner, and it said, I think it said 313 with 33 and 94. And I'm like, or 37, I don't remember how many it was. But I'm like, that's a pretty good season. And we're not to the All-Star break yet. So I think being that hot starting off took a lot of pressure off of me. And so I was just kind of able to ride it out.
0: And by the way, thank you for coming to the Homewood Suites on Fruitville Road in Sarasota, Florida.
2: You bet.
0: I really appreciate that, Chris. That was very nice of you. You and your teammates back in those days, that was something. 1-1 to Marsh, runner at third, two outs. This is lifted down the left field line, and it will fade Fallon into the seats.
1: Chris, I heard the story on Friday afternoon, and I loved hearing it. Your teammate Tommy Hunter said there was mixed reaction with the two of you finding out you were coming to Baltimore. You were happy. You were like jumping on the bed happy.
2: Yeah.
1: Maybe Tommy not so much. What was it immediately that drew you to Baltimore and being an Oriole?
2: I knew I was going to get an opportunity to play. And it was another opportunity. And I don't know why, but I always thought the AL East was such a cool division because it was so strong. But I just knew I was going to get an opportunity to play and was excited to play for Buck. And I think it was just, I was at that point in my career where I didn't really know. I didn't see. If I had a place with the Rangers, I could kind of see the writing on the wall, and I don't want to stay in AAA, so I knew I was going to get an opportunity to come here and play every day.
0: 1-2 to Brandon Marsh. I got this in the video recording, and you said it yesterday. I'm really happy you did. When you got here, you were a really versatile player. You played left, right, third, first, and we know you pitched. The 1-2, that skipped in the dirt, 2-2.
2: Yeah, I mean, that was always a big deal to me. I wanted to be a team player. I wanted to help out in any way that I could, and I wanted to play. And so I told Buck early on, I'll play any position you want me to. I played the outfield a very little bit in AAA. But I knew that I had the coaching staff that if I wanted to be a better outfielder, I had Kirby, and Kirby could teach that stuff. And so I always wanted an opportunity to be in the lineup, and I didn't care where I played.
0: Swing and a miss. Bods gets Marsh. Chris, congratulations.
2: Thank you, guys.
0: Ben, do yourself a favor. Go to Baseball Reference. We all know about all the home runs Chris hit in the big leagues. Go look at his minor league numbers in the PCL. If you want to see PlayStation numbers, you got to check those out. Chris Davis, congratulations.
2: Thank you, guys.
0: Newest member of the Orioles Hall of Fame. So much fun to watch. So many great memories. No score at Camden Yards. We're going to the bottom of the fourth on the Orioles Radio Network.
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0: I love talking about the olden days. It wasn't that long ago. Big strikeout for Shane Boz. And for every strikeout recorded by an Orioles pitcher, Automake Healthcare will donate to the Alzheimer's Association of Maryland in support of the fight to strike out Alzheimer's. No score. Taylor Ward, first pitch, drives it to the gap in right center field. Long run for the center fielder. Crawford, a diving catch in the gap in right center. Great play. He took away extra bases from Taylor Ward. If that gets down, it's at least two. And like his old man, Justin Crawford, covering a lot of ground. Although his father, he was a left fielder. Justin, a more challenging position in center field. Yeah, Carl, with all of his range and speed, he really was stuck in left field. I think mostly because of his arm in those days. But one away, here's Henderson, who did single his first time up against Sanchez. There's a strike on the outer half, 0-1. Yeah, you had to kind of look at Davis almost like this mythical figure. Henderson takes a ball outside, 1-1. You want to talk about looking the part for something? That guy as a power-hitting all-star first baseman. I know there are fans, and they'll say it ended really poorly. Well, yeah, it did. Let it be known that our Hall of Fame standards are not that of Cooperstown, obviously. Henderson tries to check his swing. He does on the appeal to Derek Thomas. But he had 5, 6, 7 really good years, and he left us with almost memories out of the natural. The home runs, the broken bat home runs, coming into a game and throwing 2 shutout innings and earning a win in Fenway Park. Who does that? Down and away for a ball, 3-1 to Henderson.
1: He played the part, he produced in the part, and he also looked the part. And it is the demeanor. It is a massive human being. He was chiseled, strong to do what he did.
0: Oh, yeah.
1: And he had the brim of his hat pulled way down. You couldn't even see the whites of his eyes.
0: The 3-1. Henderson takes ball 4. He's on base for a second time against Sanchez. In a scoreless game, bottom of the fourth. Let's pause 10 seconds for station ID on the Orioles Radio Network.
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0: On Hall of Fame night here at the ballpark, Brett Hollander, Ben Wagner, Big Al, Alec Hildebottle, no score, bottom 4. Henderson just walked. He's at first. Alonzo batting, and he rolls one on the ground, foul, third base side, 0-1. 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Orioles have 2 base runners so far, and both times it's Gunnar Henderson. Alonzo with history against Sanchez, batting left on right. Pete, a big uppercut swing and a miss, and a nasty change from Sanchez. That pitch, the league's hitting just 179 against it. Both the change and slider have a 45% whiff rate.